0: Well, Government Hub No. 10 North will take over responsibility for economic growth from the Treasury. The move is part of a transfer of power out of Whitehall. In the interview, Burnham said this was something the country hadn't cracked before, although he didn't wish to sound critical of the Treasury. Frank Beard, the drummer of the rock group ZZ Top, has died at the age of 77. In a statement, the band said he died in hospice care in Texas. And that's the news from RTHK.
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3: Hello and good morning. It's 8.05 in Hong Kong on Wednesday the 19th of August. This is Money Talk and I'm Stephen Philby. In today's business and financial headlines, selling grips bond markets from the US to Japan as inflation and fiscal worries take hold. Cardi and Trump speak ahead of 50% US tariff deadline. Baidu revenue misses as advertising slides outweighs AI cloud gains. And the National Stock Exchange of India is to seek up to a $55 billion valuation in a record India IPO. On today's Money Talk, we're joined by Hugh Chung, CIO at Indaus, and Kun Go, Head of Asia Research at ANZ, for the business and markets discussion. In Your Money, Greg Van, CEO of Indaus, joins Caroline Wright to talk on legacy planning for retirement. And we'll get a view from the semiconductor sector with Ross Feingold, Director of Research at Cyrus Consulting. And you can contact us by email. We're moneytalk@rthk.gov.hk, and our WhatsApp, as always, is 6899 8518. Let's take a look at what happened with US markets overnight. Wall Street ended lower on Tuesday, with semiconductors leading the slide in technology stocks as Middle East uncertainty pushed bond yields to multi-year highs and raised worries about inflation and borrowing costs. Oil prices moved higher as hopes for a peace deal in the Middle East faded. That fed into inflation concerns and helped lift the US Treasury yields. The 30-year Treasury yield rose to its highest level since 2007, while the 10-year yield touched its highest level since January 2025. Chip stocks were hit hard. The Philadelphia Semiconductor Index fell 5% as investors pulled back from shares that had recently rallied on booming AI-related demand. Higher borrowing costs can reduce how much investors are willing to pay for future growth, which tends to pressure technology stocks. By the close, the S&P 500 fell 0.2% to 7,691, while the Nasdaq dropped 1.3% to 26,289, the biggest one-day percentage decline since July the 29th for both indexes. The Dow slipped 0.1% to 53,343. Gina Martin Adams is Chief Market Strategist at HB Wealth.
4: Stocks are having a little bit of a rough go so far this week. Stocks have sold off a bit, and I think it's a number of things that are really on the mind of the equity market. The first is we had an extraordinary run at the beginning of August. Some of this is just a natural give back from that run. And the second is we don't have a whole lot of earnings to hang our hat on.
3: Among the biggest drags were chip makers. Nvidia fell 2.3%, while Micron dropped 7% after gaining nearly 18% over the previous five sessions. Data storage companies also declined, with SanDisk owned down 9% and Western Digital down 7.4%. The Roundhill Memory ETF fell 8.8% after five straight sessions of gains. Investors are now looking ahead to more corporate results later this week, including numbers from retail giant Walmart. Markets will also watch minutes from the Federal Reserve's July meeting due today for clues on central bank's outlook. Meanwhile, investors see Nvidia's next earnings report as a key test for the market's AI-driven momentum. Now let's take a look at today's top business and financial news stories. Canada is scrambling to secure a last-minute trade deal with the United States as new American tariffs of up to 50% are set to take effect at midnight today. Prime Minister Mike Mark Carney's office says Carney spoke by phone with US President Donald Trump on Monday about the negotiations. No further details were released. Two industry sources familiar with the talks say existing US tariffs on autos remain a major sticking point. The new tariffs would apply to roughly $20 billion worth of Canadian imports, and they would apply even to goods that normally qualify for preferential treatment under the US-Mexico-Canada agreement, protection that has shifted

0: shielded much of Canadian industry from early US tariff rounds. Business groups in Canada warned the new measures could bring job losses and even business closures in sectors seen as especially vulnerable, including lumber, wine and dairy. They also say the dispute could complicate broader talks over the USMCA. Canada's minister responsible for US trade, Dominic LeBlanc, and the country's chief trade negotiator, Janice Charette, have been in Washington since last week for talks. LeBlanc's office has not said whether more meetings are planned Tuesday or how close both sides are to an agreement. Carlene Verrion, partner at Sumo Strategies and former staffer at the offices of several Liberal government ministers, says it's impossible to predict how negotiations may go.
1: What is true right now may no longer be true 90 minutes from now, especially with President Trump. But what I am certainly observing from contacts here in Ottawa, as well as at the U.S. Embassy, is sort of a soft downplaying of expectations that everything that would need to be resolved for the U.S. to back off tonight can actually happen before midnight tonight. So take that for what it's worth. I do think that Canada's hustling really hard. You see its lead negotiator and lead minister on Canada-U.S. trade, Dominic LeBlanc, still down in Washington. He hasn't left. He hasn't left the building barely. So they're putting in everything they can. They're certainly leaving it all on the field. That much we can say.
0: Long-term government borrowing costs climbed sharply on Tuesday in major markets, including the United States, Japan and Europe, as investors reacted to renewed inflation worries and ongoing concerns about government budget deficits. Here's Gina Martin-Adams again.
2: We're continuing to see bond yields rise over the course of the last couple of weeks. We've seen the 30-year auction and the 10-year auction come out at much higher yields than many had anticipated. That's creating a little bit of a nervousness in the equity market.
0: In the United States, 30-year Treasury yields hit their highest level since 2007, after oil prices rose back to above $90 a barrel. Higher energy prices can add to inflation pressures, and markets were also unsettled as hopes for a US-Iran peace deal faded. Japan also saw a major move in rates. Benchmark 10-year Japanese government bond yields pushed to a roughly three-decade high, just under 3%, as investors priced in the possibility of the Bank of Japan could raise rates, interest rates, as soon as September. 30-year borrowing costs in Japan have moved to just above 4%. In Europe, Germany's 10-year bond yield touched its highest level since 2011. French government bond yields also rose, reaching their highest levels in years. When bond yields rise, bond prices fall. Analysts say several forces are driving the latest bond sell-off: inflation concerns, rising fiscal pressures, and increased competition for investor capital. They point to large bond issuance from AI hyperscalers, along with growing government borrowing needs. In the US, some investors are also watching how clearly the Federal Reserve communicates policy under its new chair, Kevin Warsh. Rising sovereign yields matter beyond bond traders. Government debt sets the benchmark rates for many other borrowing rates, including mortgages and corporate loans. In the US, 30-year yields were last around 5.32% after rising nearly 40 basis points last month, the biggest monthly jump since December 2024. Meanwhile, US Treasury data showed foreign holdings of treasuries fell in June, led by declines from Japan, the UK and China. And with yields rising at home, Japan's investors may have more incentive to shift money back into domestic bonds. China's Baidu has missed Wall Street expectations for second quarter revenue, as weakness in its core advertising business outweighed growth in its AI-linked cloud operations. On Tuesday, Baidu reported revenue of 31.33 billion yuan for the quarter, down 4% from a year earlier. Analysts had expected about 31.96 billion yuan, according to LSEG. The shortfall was driven largely by advertising. Baidu's online marketing services brought in 13.1 billion yuan in the quarter ending June, down 19% from a year ago. The company said advertising demand has been pressured by a prolonged downturn in China's property sector and weak consumer spending, prompting businesses to cut their marketing budgets. Baidu's AI-related businesses, however, were a bright spot. Revenue from its core AI-powered business, which includes cloud computing and AI applications, rose 25% year-on-year to 12.5 billion yuan as more companies adopted AI and increased demand for Baidu's cloud infrastructure. Even with that growth, analysts say Baidu's heavier spending on AI infrastructure and talent could continue to weigh on profit margins. In the market, Baidu's US listed shares fell about 3.5% in pre-market trading after the results. Baidu is also facing stiff competition at home. It has been seen as trading rivals such as ByteDance and Alibaba

0: the race to develop AI technologies and products, and its ERNIE large language model has gone months without a major upgrade, while competitors have continued releasing newer versions. Bloomberg is reporting that India's National Stock Exchange, the operator of the world's largest derivatives exchange by trading volume, is aiming for a valuation of up to 5.26 trillion rupees, or roughly $55 billion, in its planned initial public offering, according to people familiar with the discussions. Those sources say NSE has been marketing shares to potential investors at around 2,000 to 2,100 rupees each during its roadshow meetings. They caution that the terms are still being discussed and could change. NSE has held major investor meetings in financial centres including Boston, New York, San Francisco, London, Singapore and Hong Kong, with meetings in the Middle East still to come, according to the people. They say roughly 120 large global investors took part, including firms such as BlackRock, Capital Group, CQG Partners, Janus Henderson and Allspring. The people said NSE had expected regulatory approval by early August, but that schedule has been pushed back by around 3 weeks. They attributed the delay to changes in the list of selling shareholders, including the addition of SBI Capital Markets. Any changes to the IPO documents trigger a 21-day public feedback period. As a result, the IPO is now expected to launch in the second half of September, according to the sources. If NSE prices at the top of end of that range, it would rank roughly 6th by market value among global exchange operators, just behind the London Stock Exchange and slightly ahead of Nasdaq. At a $55 billion valuation, selling the 6% stake on offer could raise about 315 billion rupees, potentially topping the 278.7 billion rupees raised by Hyundai's Motor India unit in 2024, which is currently India's largest IPO. Money Talk on RTHK Radio 3. It's time to welcome our guest, Hugh Chung, CIO of Indowus. Good morning, Hugh.
1: Good morning, Stephen. Great to be on the show.
0: Great to have you on the show. And Koon Goh, Head of Asia Research at ANZ. Good morning, Koon.
2: Good morning, Stephen.
0: Thank you for joining us. Let's start off with it's looking unlikely that there will be an end to the US-Iran war anytime soon. If it really drags on, could it reach a point where it negatively impacts equity markets, Hugh?
1: Yeah, so it's been close to 6 months since the war began. And as you pointed out, despite the disruption, we're seeing equity markets at close to all-time highs. So this kind of bifurcated reaction has been happening for a while now. Part of the reason is because if you look at the actual earnings of corporate, America and the rest of the world, the earnings have actually been coming in quite strong. And it's not just AI. If you look at kind of two-thirds of S&P 500 companies, despite this conflict happening, about two-thirds have been growing revenue more than 5% during this period, which is actually very strong. And then on the earnings side, margins have actually held up quite well, partly because of efficiency gains and so on and so forth. So, I'd say that it wouldn't be that hard. Sorry, it wouldn't be that easy to derail this market, which seems to be kind of bifurcated from what's happening in Iran. However, obviously, if it drives on for an indefinite period of time, something's going to break, right? So it probably won't be good. But having said that, you have to also remember that midterms are coming up in the next few months, and I do think that the U.S. regime, Trump in particular, is quite sensitive to what happens in markets. So, what markets do will probably have a reaction to how the resolution is going to happen.
0: Well, very good point about the midterm elections coming up. So, Koon, what are your thoughts on the U.S.-Iran war and it not ending anytime soon, and if there could be a point when it impacts the equity markets?
2: Yeah, so I think the point of impact on equity market and the real economy is not necessarily the price of oil itself. I think if oil prices stay largely within the $80 to $90 a barrel range, the global economy can handle that reasonably well. If it starts to spike up over 100 for a prolonged period, that's when we start to worry about the inflationary impact. But the real damage

0: to equities and to real economies if we start to hit into actual shortages of oil and supply chains get hit. That's when we really see the pain seeping through. At this stage, we're not at that point yet. And partly that's because there's been more oil being diverted away from the Straits of Hormuz, either through pipelines or dark fleets or various other ways. Don't forget, I mean, as Hugh pointed out, this war has been going on for well over half a year. And you know, businesses have not been sitting still, getting held hostage to the situation in the Straits of Hormuz. They've been making plans and looking for alternative routes. So I think that bypassing of the Hormuz means that its importance as a choke point has actually diminished. And the longer this drags on, I think the less Hormuz will actually end up being an essential choke point, because the world knows cannot con even if there is a peace achieved, it might not last. So I think that's an important point as to why the global economy has pretty much moved on from the situation. And like I said, if all stays 80 to 90 range, we can all just move on.
1: So, Kuhn, your thoughts are there's very little chance of oil running out or having to be rations or controlled in any market.
0: I don't see that happening,
1: Yeah,
0: no.
1: fair enough. Right, let's move on to one of our headlines today, which is US 30-year Treasury yields rose to their highest level since 2007 on Tuesday. What's driving that, and do you think it will continue to rise? And is it anything for us to worry about, Kuhn?
0: There's definitely a lot to worry about, given that rising US yields will affect borrowing costs all over the world. I think in your news segment earlier, it was highlighting what was partly driving this, which was large fiscal deficits, competition for more funds from large US corporates raising debt to fund their AI investment, and so forth. I think part of that is also, of course, the markets still trying to figure out new Fed Chair Kevin Warsh and how he does not want to provide further forward guidance to the markets anymore. And that's creating more angst and more volatility because now the markets are questioning the Fed's reaction function. And part of the reason why the long end has been rising is concerns that the Fed, by not moving sooner to tame inflation, that's going to lead to potentially higher inflation further down the track. So we're seeing increasing risk premia. I think that's feeding through. And there could be further rises in the long end yield. I think the curve can continue to steepen definitely. But there'll be a point where it becomes attractive enough for investors to get in to cap the top side. So I would say probably a bit more upside for the 30-year, but I don't see it blowing up to 6% on it or anything like that.
1: So, Hugh, do you think rates will continue to rise? And is it anything for the investor on the street to worry about?
2: Yeah, I generally agree with Kuhn. I mean, this is definitely something that's worrying. It's probably a more worrying sign than equity markets, moves. And I do think that the government is also more keenly watching this than anything else. Having said that, on your question on yields rising further, I do also think that it is really more of a credibility issue of the Fed. If you look at what happened since the July FOMC, I think the market was, probably hoping for more decisive action when it pertains to the long end. And I think that's why it steepened, kind of further from there, despite the fact that, since then, the expectation for Fed rate hikes has probably slowed down a little bit. But I don't think there's any easy solution because it is really steered by a few things. So it's not just one thing. It's government issuance. It's more corporate borrowing from the AI tech boom. It's a lot of different things that work together. So I think it'll be quite sticky. For the time being. And the question is whether it'll kind of continue to rise higher in a very, magnitude. I think the speed is going to be very important. I think if it kind of stays around this level, it's really not a huge concern, but I think everyone is watching it very closely.

0: Now, I think that's going to be probably more pressing focus on not only speeding up whatever stimulus measures have been announced, but potentially fresh ones. So we are expecting, triple R cuts to come in this quarter in order to try to boost lending to the real economy, and potentially, I think, perhaps more subsidies to boost household consumption, and potentially even outright interest rate cuts, I think, can't be ruled out. Definitely more assistance targeted, particularly towards the non-export sector, towards household consumption. I think that's really needed if they really want to hit the growth target for this year.
1: Hugh, what are your thoughts? Do you think there'll be stimulus coming out soon?
2: No, I think there will be. I mean, this is the clear kind of K-shaped economy. The export is actually, pretty strong, but it's really the domestic consumption, part that's really challenging. And I think there will probably be a more focused stimulus on getting, expanded consumption. I also think that, infrastructure CapEx is something that they may be willing to, spend more money on. But I think it will be targeted. I think knowing China, I don't think they'll be like blanket, doing massive stimulus everywhere. But I do think that they will probably need to intervene to at least get close to the GDP target.
1: Now, this has been a summer of extreme weather, and many are talking about the economic risks of a lack of action. Examples include Allianz, the German insurer, which estimates the 2-week June heat wave alone will cut the GDP of Europe by 0.3 percentage points, and climate change will shave 5 to 7% of growth by 2030 for the most exposed economies like Spain, France, and Italy. What are your thoughts on investing in action on climate risks, Hugh?
2: Yeah, I mean, it's the notion itself of investing in action of climate is a really tricky one. I mean, we've kind of experienced this before when we had this kind of ESG wave, and a lot of this with really good intentions, but it ended up being a little bit of a marketing campaign for a lot of different entities. And I think that it was definitely a mixed set of results. I think similarly, there's this term called adaptation finance, which is capital deployed to reduce the damage from climate impact. So I think there are different ways to address this, and I personally think that it should be focused more on, kind of revenue generating areas. So such as infrastructure. I think we mentioned infrastructure in China just now, but something that is, kind of that can really have an impact, not just on the climate side, but also on the revenue side. I think that's something that's a bit more sustainable. And Asia is actually the area where the gap is probably the widest. And I know you mentioned Europe, but I think we're sitting in Asia, and I think this is something that should be focused on. But again, I think it's really tricky because, a lot of people with good intentions and the actual result of the impact tends to be quite far away. So I think we have to also guard against this being just a marketing campaign. But overall, from layman's perspective on their investment portfolio, I don't think the climate changes will have a huge impact on the outcomes of investment portfolios.
1: Got it. Well, thank you very much to Hugh Chung, CIO of Indaus, and Kun Goh, Head of Asia Research at ANZ. Running out of time because the news is coming up, but a great conversation. Thank you very much, gentlemen. Still to come in Your Money, Greg Vann, CEO of Indaus, will be joining Carolyn Wright to talk on legacy planning for retirement. And we'll get a view from the semiconductor sector with Ross Feingold, Director of Research at Cyrus Consulting. Looking at the markets, the Nikkei 225 is down 2.84% to 65,547. The KOSPI is down nearly 6% this morning to 6,474. The ASX is down 0.5% to now 9,016. And our Hang Seng Futures is down about 0.25% to 25,371. Take a look at the weather. Sunny periods and one or two showers. Hot during the day with maximum temperature of around 32 degrees in urban areas and a couple of degrees higher in the new territories. The strong monsoon signal is in place. At the observatory, it's currently 30 degrees Celsius, 72% relative humidity. It's 8:30 now, the news.
3: Yields on long-dated U.S. government bonds have spiked as investors demand

0: Empire returns on inflation fears and high oil prices. 30-year yield hit 5.33% overnight, its highest level since 2007, before falling back. The yield on the 10-year hit its highest since January last year. Gina Martin-Adams is Chief Market Strategist with HB Wealth.
1: We're continuing to see bond yields rise over the course of the last couple of weeks. We've seen the 30-year auction and the 10-year auction come out at much higher yields than many had anticipated. That's creating a little bit of a nervousness in the equity market.
0: U.S. President Donald Trump says that no talks with Iran are underway and none are scheduled. He also posted a map showing the Strait of Hormuz as a new American territory in a fresh jibe at Tehran. Iran has effectively shut down the strait in retaliation for U.S. and Israeli attacks that began in February. Prior to the conflict, about a fifth of the world's oil passed through the waterway. U.S. blockade of Iranian ports remains. United Arab Emirates says it has suspended all trade and financial dealings with Iran. A UAE foreign ministry spokesman said in light of regional escalations, all commercial exchanges had been halted until further notice. Centre for Health Protection says it is investigating after a woman contracted measles. Carlos Escueta reports.
2: The case involves a 35-year-old woman who developed a rash on August the 9th. Hospitalisation was not needed and she is currently stable. The CHP said the patient was not born in Hong Kong. She was also uncertain whether she had received the measles vaccination at her birthplace. It's the ninth case in Hong Kong this year. Six of the previous ones were either imported or linked to these cases. There were also two other local cases.
0: The DPRK has denounced military drills by the US and South Korea. State media KCNA said Pyongyang would continue exercising its right to self-defense to counter military threats. It said the 11-day Ulchi Freedom Shield exercise raised tensions on the Korean Peninsula. Russian Foreign Minister Sergei Lavrov says Russia has the right to regard the direct involvement of British-made weaponry in strikes on Russian territory as British participation in the war in Ukraine. On Saturday, the Times newspaper reported that British-made drones had been used for long-range strikes against Russia for the first time.
3: This means only one thing. The president warned about our right to act in any area of the ocean if someone encroaches on our interests and our property. Similarly, we have the right to consider this proudly declared direct involvement of British missile forces in strikes against the Russian Federation as direct involvement in the war with all the ensuing consequences.
0: Earlier, British Prime Minister Andy Burnham said the UK would continue to support Ukraine in its war against Russia.
4: This is the UK doing what it has long said it would do, which is to support Ukraine against this illegal war led by Vladimir Putin. We are providing support so that Ukraine can defend itself, and that's been the British position all the way through this conflict. By previous prime ministers, it remains the case with me. We are not fair weather friends. We will be there in Ukraine's hour of need, and that won't change.
0: British Prime Minister Andy Burnham has told the Times newspaper the regional government hub number 10 North will take over responsibility for economic growth from the Treasury. The move is part of a transfer of power out of Whitehall. In the interview, Burnham said this was something the country hadn't cracked before, although he didn't wish to sound critical of the Treasury. At a press conference in Oakland, the attorneys general of California, Colorado and New Jersey have hit out at tech giant Meta for what they claimed were harmful social media features which negatively impacted children online. A bipartisan group of 29 U.S. states is suing Meta. They are seeking potentially tens or hundreds of billions of dollars in penalties and changes to how Meta does business. Jennifer Davenport is the Attorney General for New Jersey.
5: As parents and as trusted adults, we decide whether a social media platform is appropriate for our kids. But we can only do that well and appropriately when we have truth and facts, not deceptive advertising or lies about safety.
0: Meta's lawyer said he would focus on the work Meta does to make its platform safer. And that's the news from RTHK.
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0: Welcome back. This is Stephen Philby with Money Talk. In a few minutes, Caroline Wright will be chatting with Greg Vann, CEO of Endowus, on what you need to know about legacy planning for retirement. After that, we'll have a view from the semiconductor sector with Ross Feingold, Director of Research at Cyrus Consulting. But first, a reminder of today's Money Talk headlines. Selling grips bond markets from the US to Japan as inflation and fiscal worries take hold. Carney and Trump speak ahead of the 50% US tariff deadline. Baidu revenue misses as an advertising slide outweighs AI cloud gains. And the National Stock Exchange of India is to seek up to a $55 billion valuation in a record India IPO. Money Talk on RTHK Radio 3. Time for our daily rattle around the market, starting off in the US, where Wall Street ended lower on Tuesday, with semiconductors leading the slide in technology stocks, as Middle East uncertainty pushed bond yields to multi-year highs and raised worries about inflation and borrowing costs. Oil prices moved higher as hopes for a peace deal in the Middle East faded. That fed into inflation concerns and helped lift US Treasury yields. The 30-year Treasury yield rose to its highest level since 2007, while the 10-year yield touched its highest level since January 2025. Chip stocks were hit hard. The Philadelphia Semiconductor Index fell 5% as investors pulled back from shares that had recently rallied on booming AI-related demand. Higher borrowing costs can reduce how much investors are willing to pay for future growth, which tends to pressure technology stocks. Burns McKinney, a portfolio manager at NFJ Investment Group, described it as a domino effect. Talks break down, oil rises, inflation expectations increase, and bond yields move higher. And he said technology names typically feel that impact the most. By the close, the S&P 500 fell 0.2% to 7,691, while the Nasdaq dropped 1.3% to 26,289, the biggest one-day percentage decline since July the 29th for both indexes. The Dow slipped 0.1% to 53,343. Among the biggest drags were chip makers. Nvidia fell 2.3%, while Micron dropped 7% after gaining nearly 18% over the previous five sessions. Data storage companies also declined, with SanDisk down 9% and Western Digital down 7.4%. The Roundhill Memory ETF fell 8.8% after five straight sessions of gains. Investors are now looking ahead to more corporate results later this week, including numbers from retail giant Walmart. Markets will also watch minutes from the Federal Reserve's July meeting due today for clues on the central bank's outlook. Meanwhile, investors see Nvidia's next earnings report as a key test for the market's AI-driven momentum. Moving on to Europe, the Pan-European Stock 600 index ended at 652. That's down 0.2%. The FTSE 100 was pretty flat at 10,728. Hong Kong and mainland stocks closed little changed on Tuesday as a retreat in artificial intelligence and technology shares were offset by gains in energy stocks driven by concerns over escalating Middle East tensions. The benchmark Hang Seng Index ended up 0.1% at 25,471. The tech index was 0.9% lower at 4,739, while the China Enterprises Index was up 0.2% at 8,453. Up north, the Shanghai Composite Index ended up 0.19% at 3,990. The Shenzhen Component Index fell 0.56% to close at 14,622, while the ChiNext Index dropped nearly 1% to 3,706. Memory chipmaker Changxin Technology eased 4.2%, giving back some of Monday's 12% surge that had lifted the stock to an all-time high. Analysts at Huan Securities expect the AI supply chain to continue to gain momentum, with its strong performance likely to be validated during the mid-August earnings season. In commodities, oil prices settled at their highest level in more than 3 weeks on Tuesday after Iran said it would adopt a more offensive stance and the Strait of Hormuz would remain closed, while the United States ruled out extending a ceasefire. Gains were limited, however, with Brent crude futures finishing up 0.17% at $91 a barrel, while US West Texas Intermediate crude futures closed up 0.5% at $84.94 a barrel. Both contracts closed at their highest since July the 24th. Copper is down 0.5% to $6.46, and gold dropped 1.75% to $4,339. The US 10-year Treasury bond yield is 4.708%. In currencies, the US dollar index is up 0.01% to 99.64. $1 gets you 1.16 euro. $1 gets you 159.62 Japanese yen. £1 sterling gets you $1.35. And $1 gets you 6.74 Chinese yuan. Bitcoin is up 0.1% to 64,541. In markets that are open, the ASX is 9,017. That's down 0.5%. The Nikkei 225 is 65,360, down 3%. And the Kospi at 6,452 is down 6%. Our Hang Seng futures is down 0.28% to 25,371. RTHK Radio 3. In Your Money Today, Carolyn Wright will be talking on planning for your future better. Good morning, Carolyn.
1: Good morning. Today, I'm continuing our regular series of discussions on understanding investment planning with Greg Vann, CEO of the digital wealth platform Endowus. Now, Greg, we've been putting our focus on retirement and all the things you need to do about that recently. So let's continue there today. Great to have you on the show.
2: Great to be back.
1: So let's talk a little bit today about legacy planning. Now, what do we sort of mean by legacy planning and why is it quite important?
2: Yeah, I think separate from just investing, people need to set things up properly.
1: Yeah.
2: Otherwise, you know, if something were to happen, like unexpected death.
1: Yeah.
2: Just to put it out there bluntly.
1: It does happen, unfortunately.
2: It does happen. You know, your beneficiaries or whoever you wanted to pass things down to may end up with a lot of confusion.
1: Mm-hmm.
2: And that confusion could lead to heartache and other things and anxiety that you probably don't want to put on anybody.
1: Yeah.
2: That you don't want to put that burden on anybody.
1: You'd like to make things as easy as possible.
2: Yes, exactly. And we don't expect anything bad to happen.
1: We hope it doesn't happen.
2: And we hope it doesn't happen. But it can happen. There's a long, you know, we say there's a long tail risk
1: there is.
2: Of it happening. So I think, you know, there's a few things you can do.
1: Okay.
2: One is obviously write a will.
1: Mm-hmm.
2: And that kind of just sets out how your assets and properties and belongings, et cetera, should be distributed.
1: Yeah.
2: And you should appoint an executor. And obviously, I think you need a list of executors. In case that executor is not.
1: If the first one you've chosen isn't available to do it.
2: Correct.
1: Yes.
2: Yes. So writing a will is common. And I think pretty much anybody with assets should do some version of this.
1: Mm.
2: So if you're, even if you're 30.
1: Having something quite simple.
2: Having something quite simple. It just clarifies things.
1: Yeah.
2: You could potentially create a trust.
1: Mm-hmm.
2: And I guess what a trust does, you know, I have to be careful about this because sometimes it adds cost as well.
1: Sure.
2: So you have to be very, I would just be careful about.
1: Get advice.
2: Well, I would be careful about how you set it up.
1: Uh-huh.
2: Because there are a lot of nightmares around like the cost of the trust, draining the trust.
1: Right.
2: And things like that. So I would, it depends on how big your asset pool is.
1: Okay.
2: And looking for a lower cost way of doing this. But what it does is it, you know, it sets up your beneficiaries now very clearly.
1: Yeah.
2: Things don't go into a long process as they might if you were to pass away.
1: Yeah.
2: And things get locked up, et cetera.
1: Yeah.
2: Which is also can be very, very painful. And it also let's say if something very unexpected were to happen, let's say you have a business and it went into massive debt and then you passed on.
1: Yeah.
2: Afterwards, actually, the trust is protected from creditors,
1: right?
2: As well, so obviously, we don't want any of these things to happen.
1: Of course, we don't.
2: We're all doomsday morning.
1: We're just planning for the in case.
2: We're just planning for the in case, and I think there are people who specialize in this. And then, if you have these structures in place, obviously, the investing side of it is also very important, right? Because inflation eats away at your money.
1: Yeah.
2: And even if you're rich today, or what you consider to be rich today, if you don't invest properly, you know, in 20, 30, 40, even 50, 60 years, you may not be so-called, you know, rich tomorrow at that point in time.
1: Yeah.
2: So, I think most people, if they're thinking about their legacy, their idea is to help their next of kin maintain a certain level of lifestyle.
1: Yeah.
2: Not maybe not their lifestyle, but maybe a certain baseline.
1: Yeah.
2: And I think that's also important. Like understanding what that baseline is can inform how you invest. And if you are into philanthropy, what you can be giving. And obviously, we highly encourage clients and people in general to give when they're alive versus when they're dead. So if you know what kind of legacy you want to leave, you know, either within your family or outside of your family, if you plan a little bit, you can actually figure out how much you can afford to give today.
1: And you can start doing that now.
2: So giving today, giving consistently, if that's of interest, but only, I think it's all about priorities.
1: Sure.
2: Right. So when you, after you prioritize the things that are more important, I guess, you know, some people might even prioritize giving over their own family's comfort. And that's also totally fine.
1: That's your right decision.
2: It's your decision. And as long as your family members are behind you, or maybe they don't need your help, that's great.
1: Yeah.
2: So do your thing. So I would say it is about thinking about the future. People try and make these really, really big, complicated topics.
1: Yeah.
2: Like they try and make investing a big, complicated topic.
1: And make it sound scary.
2: And they try to make it sound scary. I just think you need to be holistic. And honestly, if you have your, and they're like, oh, we need like a family meeting. We need to get everyone in a room together. We need it to be very serious. We need a mediator.
1: Oh gosh.
2: We need all these different things.
1: This sounds terrifying.
2: You know, we're all going to come out of there ripping each other's hair out. No. So I think if, for most people, I think that if you just sit down and plan for a morning, you can get a lot of the hard questions or so-called hard questions out of the way.
1: Dealt with.
2: And what we always tell our clients, is like, you know, when clients come through the door for the first time, they're like, what should I buy?
1: Yeah.
2: We're like, no. It's the question to ask is, why are you buying? Not what. What is only a result of the why, right? So if I want a pot for my children, if I want a pot for philanthropy, those are, I can create portfolios at the appropriate level of risk and time horizon associated, and illiquidity or liquidity for that matter.
1: Yeah.
2: To service those desires. And they are not hard questions to answer. You just need the right questions to be asked and to have the brain space to focus on it for not that long. Maybe one morning coffee with your spouse would be sufficient, as long as you stay focused.
1: And is it something you should sort of revisit every so often in your life? I'd imagine maybe if there's sort of significant events around your personal circumstances, it's worth having a quick revisit at that point.
2: Yeah, I mean, I think if your personal circumstances dramatically change, like your source of income changes or you receive a windfall,
1: yeah,
2: or something, then it's worth sitting down and thinking about it again. But for most people, it should not change that much.
1: Okay.
2: It really should not change that much. Maybe, I mean, people say, oh, you should do this every quarter or every half year or annually. I don't even think you have to do it that often, as long as you set things up properly.
1: And that's another way you can get anxiety off your mind.
2: Yeah. You know, it's funny. I tell clients that Endowus works if we are getting closer to being invisible in your life.
1: Don't think about it.
2: Well,
1: almost.
2: Set things up properly. You need a really strong foundation, which is why, you know, we're so focused on being conflict-free,
1: yep,
2: in our advisory process, not earning commissions, not earning money on trading, because only when we have the right foundation can we advise clients properly, in our view.
1: Yeah.
2: And if you advise them properly and set them up properly, then the need to, and automate as much as possible, the need to intervene goes down, because intervention does not increase the probability of successful outcomes.
1: Yeah.
2: In fact, usually it decreases,
1: yes,
2: the probability of successful outcomes. So I think, unless you really like to be very hands-on and managing things every day and going, you know, really just playing that game,
1: yeah,
2: I think automating and foundationally setting things up properly is the highest chance of success.
1: Fabulous. Great to have you on the show, as always. Greg Van

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2: It's time for a view from the semiconductor sector with Ross Feingold, Director of Research at Cyrus Consulting. Good morning, Ross.
3: Good morning.
2: Well, been a busy week in the semiconductor sector as always, starting off with the Taiwan semi-manufacturing company, TSMC, who reported record sales for July, up more than 44% from a year earlier. How positively was that news received?
4: Well, I mean, what could you say?
2: Very positive, I should think.
4: Yeah, I mean, the company continues to show that there's robust demand for its most advanced chips, which it excels at, and that does address some of the doubts about whether there's a bubble at the moment in the AI space. But clearly, people who are in need of the product are buying it, and they're buying it in tremendous amounts. So these numbers are roughly in line or slightly ahead of what analysts' expectations are, whether we're looking at quarterly revenues or monthly revenues. They are typically setting records. This is roughly in line with what the company's previous estimate for this year's revenue growth would be versus last year. So if they're going up 44% in July versus July last year, that again, that's roughly in line. And the important thing to keep in mind is not just the revenue that they're bringing in, but what a lot of people also look at is their capital expenditure estimates. And those will go up as well. It's just inevitable. The customer's demand is there. Most analysts expect the company to continue to increase its capital expenditure. And with revenue like this, they certainly will be doing so.
2: Sounds like it. Let's move on to another company, Semiconductor Manufacturing International Corp, China's top foundry, and they said on Friday that AI-related demand would continue to underpin orders for its production and that it has raised prices for most of its sought-after capacity. Tell us more, Ross.
4: Well, everybody needs to raise prices. That's just the overall economic situation, and the price of some of their raw materials have gone up as well, partly because of the war in the Persian Gulf. So raising prices, not a surprise. Of course, when we look at the company's capabilities, the big question is, where are they with regard to AI chips and more advanced manufacturing processes? You know, one of the things that came out as part of this news there's still really, really good demand with some of the legacy chips, some of the older processes. And we have to keep in mind that is a barometer of the economic situation generally, because those chips go into more boring things like consumer electronics. But to the extent they're making money with the legacy processes, then it helps them invest in the more advanced processes. Overall, this was very positive news for the company, I think they're just going to keep racing along to try and catch up with the more advanced companies in the AI chip space. But I would say overall, this was generally a good news for China's semiconductor industry.
2: Now, the U.S. is to tell partners they must pick sides in the AI race with China. How significant is that?
4: I'd say it's very significant. Some people have been laughing at this proposal from the United States, which is coming. It's clear the U.S. is going to issue some sort of demand to participants in what the U.S. calls the Pax Silica initiative. Most countries are probably going to have, or that are already part of Pax Silica, but they're going to have no choice but to comply with the U.S. demands in whole or in part. And I think the good analogy here is to the situation about 6-7 years ago, when the U.S. started to put pressure on countries that are closer to the U.S., Western European countries, for example, not to use equipment from Huawei or ZTE in

0: their 5G or 6G network. So I think we'll see a repeat of that process. Several countries will comply with the U.S. demands. So I would expect there to be greater regulation on AI that comports with U.S. Regulation, and to the extent that the U.S. decides that certain products from China will be banned on national security grounds, then there'll be some countries that comply with it. There'll be a number of countries that successfully play both sides, because there always are some countries that have the ability to do that. Partly it's a function of how much money they have to invest in these things, and how much money they could spread around to Chinese companies as well as U.S. companies. And then there'll be some countries that ignore the U.S. request, but often those are countries in the global south, the developing world. They needed Huawei equipment, and it was a good deal for them 6-7 years ago. And the same thing will happen with AI today, where they'll say, but we have a project where we're working with Chinese companies on healthcare or traffic management, and our partners from China, and they're using AI models, and you, the U.S., are not offering us an alternative, so we're not going to implement your AI regulatory demands in our country. There'll definitely be examples of countries that do that.
1: So you say it's difficult for the U.S. to enforce?
0: At a minimum, when countries say no, it'll make the U.S. grumpy. But ultimately, there will be countries that don't give in to U.S. demands. But that's more of a diplomatic issue than a national security issue. Because if a developing country does have a project with China that would include the use of AI models from China, it might be a bit of an embarrassment for the U.S. that it couldn't force a country to comply. But ultimately, it's probably not very relevant to, say, U.S. companies or to U.S. security concerns.
1: Got it. Now, $500 billion U.S. dollars in MOUs. NVIDIA signed $500 billion of MOUs with Apollo Global Management, Blackstone, BlackRock, Brookfield Asset Management, Goldman Sachs, and KKR. What are they trying to achieve with this, Ross?
0: There's certainly some concerns about this being another part of the circular economy, yeah, which gets a lot of attention in the AI and the data center space. But it is to mobilize more capital for data centers, and that the good news there for NVIDIA would be the data centers do buy chips designed by NVIDIA. I think for the financial markets, part of this, given the players who are involved, part of this and a lot of the buzz about this is that they're going to look to divide up this risk to additional investors, and it might even filter down to the retail investor space. So you could buy funds or structured products, notes that are linked to data centers, somewhere far away, just like you could buy structured products linked to the price of certain commodities or a basket of shares. It is a good story about financial innovation if all this does come to pass. And of course, Hong Kong being so great at that and so good at creating innovative financial products, I would expect that if this all comes together, then a couple of years from now, you and I and members of the audience, we could buy we'd have more options to buy related to AI and data centers, such as a structured note linked to the performance of a basket of data centers. Okay.
1: Well, thank you very much to Ross Feingold, Director of Research at Cyrus Consulting. Always fascinating to talk to you about the fascinating semiconductor industry. Thank you, Ross. Let's take a look at the markets. The Nikkei 225 is 65,509. That's down 3%. The Kospi 6,425 is down 6.5%. The ASX at 9,030 is down 0.33%. And our Hang Seng Futures is down 0.28% to 25,371. On tomorrow's show, James Ross will be joined by Ben Eamon, CEO and founder at FedWatch and managing director at Highline Wealth Partners, and Nick Marrow, principal economist, lead analyst, global trade at the Economist Intelligence Unit, for the business and market discussion. Stay with RTHK Radio 3 after the news for Back Chat with host Philip Wong and John Bruce. From me, Stephen Philby, and the rest of the Money Talk team, we wish you a very successful Wednesday.

0: Space has become the first private Chinese company to land a booster after recovering the first stage of a rocket sent into space. It had earlier blasted off from the Dongfeng Commercial Space Innovation Pilot Zone in northwest China. Nasri Karim reports.
1: LandSpace now joins SpaceX and Jeff Bezos' Blue Origin as one of only three private rocket developers in the world to land a large booster of a rocket that has flown to space with the goal of using it again. This was LandSpace's second try at landing the engine-packed first stage of the Juchua 3, a stainless steel vehicle billed as China's answer to SpaceX's Falcon 9. This mission followed the successful sea-based net recovery of the Long March 10B's first stage on July 10th.
0: Yields on long-dated U.S. government bonds have spiked as investors demand higher returns on inflation fears and high oil prices. 30-year yield hit 5.33% overnight, its highest level since 2007, before falling back. The yield on the 10-year hit its highest since January last year. Gina Martin-Adams is Chief Market Strategist with HB Wealth.
2: We're continuing to see bond yields rise over the course of the last couple of weeks. We've seen the 30-year auction and the 10-year auction come out at much higher yields than many had anticipated. That's creating a little bit of a nervousness in the equity market.
0: U.S. President Donald Trump says that no talks with Iran are underway and none are scheduled. He also posted a map showing the Strait of Hormuz as a new American territory in a fresh jibe at Tehran. Iran has effectively shut down the strait in retaliation for U.S. and Israeli attacks that began in February. Prior to the conflict, about a fifth of the world's oil passed through the waterway. A U.S. blockade of Iranian ports remains. Center for Health Protection says it is investigating after a woman contracted measles. Carlos Escueta reports.
3: The case involves a 35-year-old woman who developed a rash on August the 9th. Hospitalization was not needed and she is currently stable. The CHP said the patient was not born in Hong Kong. She was also uncertain whether she had received the measles vaccination at her birthplace. It's the ninth case in Hong Kong this year. Six of the previous ones were either imported or linked to these cases. There were also two other local cases.
0: Russian Foreign Minister Sergei Lavrov says Russia has the right to regard the direct involvement of British-made weaponry in strikes on Russian territory as British participation in the war in Ukraine. On Saturday, the Times newspaper reported that British-made drones had been used for long-range strikes against Russia for the first time.
4: This means only one thing. The president warned about our right to act in any area of the ocean if someone encroaches on our interests and our property. Similarly, we have the right to consider this proudly declared direct involvement of British missile forces in strikes against the Russian Federation as direct involvement in the war with all the ensuing consequences.
0: British Prime Minister Andy Burnham has told the Times newspaper the regional government hub number 10 North will take over responsibility for economic growth from the Treasury. The move is part of a transfer of power out of Whitehall. In the interview, Burnham said this was something the country hadn't cracked before, although he didn't wish to sound critical of the Treasury. At a press conference in Oakland, the attorneys general of California, Colorado and New Jersey have hit out at tech giant Meta for what they claimed were harmful social media features which negatively impacted children online. A bipartisan group of 29 U.S. states is suing Meta. They are seeking potentially tens or hundreds of billions of dollars in penalties and changes to how Meta does business. Jennifer Davenport is the attorney general for New Jersey.
5: As parents and as trusted adults, we decide whether a social media platform is appropriate for our kids. But we can only do that well and appropriately when we have truth and facts, not deceptive advertising or lies about safety.
0: Meta's lawyer said he would focus on the work Meta does to make its platform safer. Now the weather, sunny periods and a few showers, hot during the day with a maximum temperature around 32 degrees in the urban areas and a couple of degrees higher in the new territories. Fresh easterly winds, strong offshore and on high ground. The outlook, windier with a few showers tomorrow. The weather will become unsettled towards the weekend. Temperature at the observatory is going to be 30 degrees, humidity 71%. The strong monsoon signal is in force. The new Smart HK.
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8: And this is John Bruce.
7: On today's program, a representative from Hong Kong's privacy watchdog will tell us about their new scheme that gives schools, NGOs, and small businesses access to free website security checks and professional IT advice.
8: Then we take an animal welfare expert, joins the show to talk about the recent deadly dog attack in the city, where a large canine attacked and killed two smaller dogs in Yuen Long.
7: After the break, the Environmental Protection Department will tell us more about a food waste recycling pilot scheme covering over 100 street-level shops in Tsuen Wan that's set to launch next month.
8: And finally, we explore another initiative that subsidises local startups and nurtures emerging game development talent.
7: As always, we love to hear your thoughts. You can call us at 233-88-266, WhatsApp 6899-8518, email backchat at RTHK, or comment on our Facebook page, Backchat on RTHK Radio 3. Hey, Brucey, how are you today?
8: Not bad. It's halfway through the week.
7: Yeah, it's Wednesday, finally.
8: Yeah.
7: And for the listeners, they can't see you, but you have a lovely haircut.
8: Ah, that's just... Yes, as I say, a face made for radio.
7: Yeah, looking very sharp, though. Okay, shall we begin?
8: Yes, thank you.
7: All right. Now, the Hong Kong's privacy watchdog is launching a free website security scan for schools, NGOs, and small businesses. The program uses non-invasive checks to spot misconfigurations and data leak risks, then gives tailored advice on how to fix them. In this segment, we'll learn how the scheme works and who can apply with Joyce Lai, who's Assistant Commissioner for Personal Data, Corporate Communications and Operations. Hello, Joyce. Thank you for joining us.
9: Hi, Philip. Hi, John. Thank you for having me.
7: Well, of course. Pleasure to have you here with us. So let's just talk about this. It's called the Data Privacy and Web Security Scan Program, which is the first collaboration between the PCPD and the Hong Kong International Data Privacy Academy, which followed signing of an MOU with them. So first of all, Joyce, can you just tell us about this MOU that you signed?
9: Sure. The PCPD, together with our Hong Kong International Data Privacy Academy, recently signed an MOU with Hong Kong Internet Registration Corporation Limited, or HKIRC. And we established a framework covering personal data privacy protection, data security, cybersecurity, and AI governance. The idea is very simple, is to bring together the strength of both organizations. As more companies adopt digital technologies and AI, protecting personal data and strengthening cybersecurity have become more important than ever. Under the MOU, we will work together on a range of initiatives. These include sharing best practices, providing advice and technical support, organizing workshops, webinars, and conferences, as well as developing joint projects and publications. Ultimately, our common goal is to help companies strengthen privacy protection, data security, cybersecurity, and AI governance. More broadly, this collaboration reflects our shared commitment to supporting the government's AI Plus initiative and contributing to Hong Kong's digital economy as well as innovation and technology development. In fact, the Data Privacy and Web Security Scan program that we launched last week is the first initiative under this collaboration, and we look forward to introducing more joint initiatives in the future.
8: Ms. Lai, I mean, could you expand on how this framework will help strengthen the city's digital economy and information technology development?
9: Okay, I think the simple answer is trust, I should say. Hong Kong is becoming more and more digital, as we all agree, and we are also seeing wider use of AI. For people and businesses to fully embrace these technologies, they need to feel confident that their personal data is being protected. That's why privacy protection and cybersecurity are so important. They help build trust. And when people trust the technology, they are more willing to use it. Likewise, businesses are more confident about investing in new technologies and in innovation. Through this collaboration, we hope to help companies strengthen privacy protection and cybersecurity. That in turn, this will help create a safer, more trusted digital environment. And that's important for the long-term growth of Hong Kong's digital economy, as well as innovation and technology development.
7: Now,

0: Joyce, what motivated then the PCBD and the HKRC to launch this free scan program first for schools, NGOs, and SMEs?
1: Yes, yes. Yeah. Okay, that's a very good question. The starting point is that schools, NGOs, and SMEs all handle personal data every day. Schools have information about students, parents, and staff. NGO may hold information about donors or service users, and SMEs keep customer and employee records. The challenges is that many of these organizations may not have the same resources as other large organizations to conduct regular security checks and reviews. And that's why we launched this program. In simple terms, it's just like a free health check for the website, just as people like do regular medical checkups. Companies should also check the health of their websites and systems from time to time. The scan helps identify privacy and security risks early before they become a bigger problem. And also, participants just not only receive the report, they will also receive practical recommendations and professional support from us to help improve their security measures and better protect personal data. And also, we will also organize a seminar for them to share common findings and good practices. So really, the goal is on prevention rather than cure.
2: Ms. Lai, what types of website misconfigurations or data exposure risks are most commonly found in participating organizations?
1: Okay, the program actually is still ongoing, so it's a little too early for us to talk about specific findings at the moment. But generally speaking, there are a few common issues companies should pay attention to. One is whether their website uses HTTPS. As people may notice, their web address start with HTTPS, and while some others start with HTTP, the extra S at the end means the connection is secure. It helps protect information sent between users and the website. Another issue is whether systems and software are regularly updated. If updates aren't installed regularly, attackers may be able to exploit known weaknesses. We also sometimes see passwords, access keys, or test accounts accidentally left behind in website files or source code. And in some cases, organizations may not realize that certain web pages or files remain publicly accessible online. Now, actually, a simple way to think about this is that you're like locking your front door but leaving a window open. You may think everything is secure, but the weakness is still there. The whole purpose of this program is to help organizations spot these issues early and fix them before they lead to security incidents.
0: Now, Joyce, those are very good points indeed, very good information, especially the point about HTTP and HTTPS.
2: Yeah,
0: I do wonder like how many people actually know about that. Like, not having that S, it's actually very critical.
2: I just learned it now.
0: Yeah, so you learned something already. Thank you, Joyce. Yeah. Now, Joyce, my next question. Are there plans to extend the program to larger enterprises or to follow up monitoring and training?
1: Okay, at this stage, the program is offered free of charge to all schools, NGOs, and SMEs. Our main focus is to support companies that may have fewer resources for cybersecurity and personal data protection. But the program goes beyond a web scan. We also will also receive tailored assessment reports and with practical recommendations on how to strengthen their security measures. We will also, as I mentioned, we will also organize follow-up seminars to the participants so they can learn from common findings and good practices. And we will continue to review the program and look at how we can support different sectors in the future.
2: I think I've got two questions very quickly. One, I did read about this, Joyce, and it talked about .hk. Is it only .hk and not .com? And then I think, very importantly, where can the public or where can the small companies and the NGOs find out more information so as they can utilise this service?
1: Okay. Actually, it's not just limited to .hk. It also limited to all Hong Kong companies. I should say the SMEs, the schools, and also the NGOs. And where can the public learn more about the details? I should say the easiest way is to visit our website, pcpd.org.hk. You will find details of the program there and the application arrangements as well.
0: Yeah. Yeah, so Joyce, and then how does this initiative fit into broader efforts on the AI governance and digital economy development under the AI Plus agenda?
1: Yes, AI actually creates many exciting opportunities, as you all will agree. And we are already seeing more organizations adopting AI and digital technologies in their daily operations. This initiative is one way we can support the government's AI Plus initiative and Hong Kong's digital development. In fact, it builds on our existing collaboration with HKIRC. Earlier this year, we co-organized the AI Security and Cybersecurity Summit for Enterprise, which attracted more than 600 participants. The strong response showed that organizations are very keen to adopt AI, but they also want to do it safely and responsibly. And that's why this MOU is important. That and it covers not only privacy protection, data security, and cybersecurity, but also data governance, AI governance, I should say. As AI develops very rapidly, organizations are looking for practical guidance on how to use this technology responsibly. Our view is that innovation and data protection should go hand in hand. Good privacy protection, strong cybersecurity, and effective AI governance help build trust. And trust is really the foundation of digital economy. Through this partnership, we hope to help organizations make better use of AI while protecting personal data and maintaining public confidence. Ultimately, that's how we can support innovation and sustainable development of Hong Kong's digital economy, I should say.
0: Thank you very much, Joyce, for joining us today and for sharing about this new program. That was Joyce Lai, Assistant Commissioner for Personal Data in the Corporate Communications and Operations. Okay, moving on, some sad news. A large unleashed dog fatally injured two small pets within about 20 minutes in Yuen Long on Monday. The owner has been arrested and the dog seized by authorities. And we'll discuss what happened and what can be done to prevent such tragic incidents from happening again. On the line to discuss, we have Carolina O'Carroll, who's in the Animal Welfare Education Manager at Animals Asia. Hello, Carolina. Thank you for joining us.
3: Hi. Hi, good morning. How are you?
0: Good. We're doing good. Thank you. I guess I don't want to dwell on that particular incident too much because I think the questions we'll ask later on is more important. But, you know, if you ask me, I'm a dog owner myself, so if you ask me, I'm a bit dismayed at what happened. Not at the dog, but at the owner, ultimately. But, you know, what are your thoughts on what happened?
3: Oh, I think there's a lot to unpack, obviously, from the situation that has happened and obviously, unfortunately, many times before as well. And I think a lot of it really does, as you've mentioned, come down to owner education, owner awareness, owner responsibility, and also just the ultimate fact that when we decide to take on care of dogs or other pets, we have a duty to give them the care and the things that they need to be socialized, you know, members of our community under responsible care and being kept from obviously causing nuisance or danger to others or other animals. So I think definitely it's an owner situation, sadly, and I do feel that there was some neglect in this situation. And ultimately now there's three dogs involved that are paying very hefty prices for our mistakes. So,
2: I mean, is this... Are there any particular dog breeds, or is this very much a training and owner control issue with the dog? I mean, I grew up with many vet friends actually at university, and they were adamant that it was very much the owners and training, and that all dogs were good if you treated them well.
3: Absolutely. Well, something I was going to say is that all dogs are capable of situations like this. It is not really, I don't feel, a breed issue. And I really hope that we don't go down the route of naming and shaming almost breeds, because any dog has the potential to be in this situation. So I do firmly believe that it is definitely a responsibility issue, an education issue, a knowledge issue, and something that sadly could have been prevented with more of those things in place.
0: So, Carolina, like you said, you know, whether it's big, large, medium, or small dogs, you know, it can happen, right, to any of those dogs.
3: Absolutely, yeah.
0: So curious to know, what are the factors then that triggers these, like, you know, events from happening?
3: Well, we have lots of different things in play here. I mean, I could go on for your whole show about it, but I think people need to understand that dogs have innate instincts, so something that may

0: have come into play here with the size of the dogs, but not the breed. Again, it's not really a breed issue, and again, any dog can have these issues, but it's things like prey drive. So some dogs have an innately stronger drive to chase, to catch, and are in a sense triggered by smaller objects moving fast. So that may have been something. There may have been a territorial issue because this dog, from my understanding, has been around the area for quite some time. So it may have felt that this was its area and any other dog coming into that area was a threat to it. So, those are two things just off the top of my head that could have been in play here. But ultimately, then again, it just goes back to the situation that, I don't know what the situation was leading up to the incident. And so, whether the smaller dog approached the bigger one approached the smaller one, what the environment surrounding situation was, there could have been a number of things that set this chain of events off in motion. So, yeah, I think generally people need to be aware that dogs have instincts. Dogs are, wonderful creatures that are a privilege to spend our time with. But if we're going to take guardianship of them, we have to be responsible. We have to educate ourselves and understand more about their behavior. And ultimately, the biggest factor in situations like this is prevention. No one wants to be in a situation of having to break up a dog fight for any type of dog. But obviously, with larger dogs involved, there is definitely safety issues for the dogs involved, but also the humans as well.
1: I think that was the follow-up. I was gonna, Karina, I was going to come to here. I mean, it's a
0: Yeah.
1: horribly unfortunate situation, but it does happen. What should dog owners do if they get involved in a situation like that? And is it too dangerous to try and physically break the dogs up themselves?
0: There's definitely some initial things that you can try, but in certain situations where the attack is a serious one in nature, there are other things that can be attempted as well, but they do come with risks to the humans doing the intervention. So ultimately, I would say things like distraction, trying to distract using noise, water, trying to just draw the dog's attention away from the other one that obviously it's trying to attack. So distraction is one thing. And then secondly, I would say trying to block the field of vision. So you could use a coat, a jacket, a jumper, some item of clothing to try and cover the aggressing dog's eyes so that the triggers and the overstimulation is reduced somewhat. That may encourage them to release if they are biting, obviously, another dog. And then past that, if those things don't work, there's another option called the wheelbarrow technique, which is where you lift up the dog's back legs and try and move them away doing that. But obviously, again, any sort of physical contact from a human on the aggressor dog comes with some risk to that human. So, again, back to my original point, prevention is better than intervention. So, things like looking out for the environment that you're in or you're walking your dog, paying attention to your dog and your surroundings, not being on mobile phones. Understanding dog behavior and body language can help to obviously potentially see a situation before it starts to happen. Giving other dogs distance and space if you're walking. And ultimately, as well, it has a bad rap, but muzzles. If you know that your dog is reactive to other dogs, people, situations, circumstances, muzzles have a bad rap because of the way that they look. But actually, they're a completely humane tool if they're used correctly, if the dog is trained to accept them. And also, it can prevent other things like picking up unwanted items from the road or, ingesting things that they're not supposed to. So, muzzles are definitely a tool that could be put into the toolbox of those with dogs that have reactivity or that are known to have issues with others or situations.
2: Yeah, Karina, like you said, I think the best way to solve this is really to, prevent, right? Prevention.
0: Yes.
2: You know, muzzles
0: No one
2: is
0: wants to break up a dog fight.
2: exactly. Muzzles is one thing, right?
0: Yeah.
2: But just going back to that particular incident, you already mentioned, I mean, we've seen there are videos of it, right? And by the way,
0: Yeah.
2: for anyone, if you want to watch it, I don't recommend it because it's quite disturbing.
0: Yeah,
2: But,
0: agree.
2: we only saw, the biting part,
0: Seconds,
2: right? Exactly. We didn't know what exactly happened, right? What was astounding to me was that, I think both dogs were actually unleashed. And that was also something that I think, many pet owners don't really understand. First of all, you have to know, understand your pet, right? But
0: Yeah,
2: then secondly, if
0: absolutely.
2: you're out in the public, right, it's also important to not just muzzle, but also still have the leash on, right?

0: Not every dog, just like people, we don't like everybody. So dogs are the same. They're not going to like every dog that approaches them and wants to interact with them. So being a responsible owner in that regard and not allowing your dog to tear up to another dog that's unknown can definitely be a help as well. But leashes for sure, along with muzzles, are two of the easiest tools that people can utilize to keep dogs under control for their safety and the safety of others.
1: Karina, I mean, to tell you that there's two things I'd like to ask you. First, could you elaborate slightly on what the leash laws are in Hong Kong? But then I would like, on the more positive side, I love the fact that there are far more dog-friendly spaces in Hong Kong now. Restaurants, and particularly along the walk and the harbour side, there are places that are dog-free parks. But I think it's great to be there. But could you tell us a little more about the leash laws as well?
0: Sure. So in Hong Kong, if your dog is over 20 kg or over, they have to be kept on a leash no longer than 2 meters in length, from my memory, and they have to be kept under control in public spaces. There are exceptions to that, for example, in country parks, and also there is an examination that you can do with AFCD in regards to testing your dog's behavior for allowing them to be off leash as well. So really, if you feel like your dog is completely perfect and has no issues and no reactivity, and you really are adamant that you want them off leash despite all the other safety risks that come with that, not just dog fights, then you can do an assessment with AFCD to check your dog's behavior, and they will issue a exemption from the leash law. So basically, if your dog is 20 kg or over, keep it on a leash in public spaces and keep it under your control. If it's under 20 kg, even though it's not by law, I would still say keep your dog under control, mainly for its safety. There are so many things in Hong Kong that can hurt animals, be it cars, other people, other dogs, whatever, snakes, all that. Leashes do keep them safe as well. So that's sort of the leash legislation. And then your second point, I'm sorry, what was
1: I
0: that
1: just
0: again?
1: love the fact, I like the fact, are you encouraged by the more dog-friendly spaces that are appearing in Hong
0: Tentatively, yes. I think
1: Kong?
0: it's definitely a step in the right direction. But as the guardian of three dogs myself, I won't be bringing any of my dogs to any restaurants or cafes because I have assessed my dogs do not have suitable behavior to be in that environment and be comfortable. So the biggest thing I would say with the more dog-friendly nature of Hong Kong, which is brilliant, I think it comes down to owner again, recognition of their own animal's behavior and their knowledge about keeping their animal comfortable in different situations that they might be experiencing. For us, bringing them to a cafe or a restaurant might be a wonderful thing in our head, but the reality might be quite different once you bring the dog out of the home or out of their familiar spaces and they are just completely overwhelmed and overstimulated by going to these venues. So I would say, yes, it's a brilliant step in the right direction, so long as it's a comfortable one for the dog involved. And that comes down to owner awareness.
2: Karina, like you said, I think knowing your pets is very important. And then actually sometimes, right, if you bring them to a restaurant, some dogs, they actually make it distressed instead. So it's not a positive experience for them. Just
0: For
2: very
0: sure.
2: quickly on this, just one final question, like 20, 30
0: Sure.
2: seconds. It's great that, Hong Kong is opening up to pets, but education is also important. So for pet
0: Yes.
2: owners or pet owners that wants to be pet owners, where can they find more information?
0: Definitely, SPCA have some wonderful courses that are related to dog guardianship and other pet guardianship as well, through all the life stages. So they have many different courses you can check on their website. But also some of the NGOs, such as Hong Kong Dog Rescue, they also have education courses for guardians as well and adopters of their dogs. So I would highly recommend checking out those two organizations if people want to learn more about dog behavior or keeping pets responsibly.
2: Well, thank you for joining us today, Karina. That was Karina O'Carroll, Animal Welfare Education Manager at Animals Asia. We're going to take a quick break, but first of all, the weather. It's sunny periods and a few showers. Hot during the day with a maximum temperature of around 32 degrees in the urban areas, and as always, a couple of degrees higher in the new territories. Current temperature is 30 degrees, and relative humidity is at 71%. 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
3: Mainland startup Landspace has become the first private Chinese company to land a booster after recovering the first stage of a rocket sent into space. Yields on long-dated U.S. government bonds have spiked as investors demand high returns on inflation fears. And U.S. President Donald Trump says that no talks with Iran are underway and none are scheduled. He also posted a map showing the Strait of Hormuz as a new American territory in a fresh jibe at Tehran. The news, Marty HK.

0: climate change has led to an increased frequency of extreme rainstorms. Lack of maintenance for slopes and retaining walls will heighten the risk of landslides, resulting in property damage and even casualties. Owners must regularly maintain the slopes and retaining walls under their responsibility and should clear debris in drainage channels after rainstorms to reduce landslide risk. Safer slopes, safer living.
1: Let's swim!
2: Wait, do you know the three rules of swimming pool hygiene?
1: Yes, first, don't swim if you're sick.
2: Right, don't swim if you have an infectious disease, fever, cold, or stomach ache.
1: Second, keep the water clean. Never vomit, urinate, or defecate in the pool. If you feel sick, use the toilet.
2: Third, ensure good personal hygiene. Wash your body thoroughly before and after swimming. Keep the pool clean for comfortable and safe swimming.
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4: Hello and welcome back to Backchat with myself, Philip Wong. And right next to me, we have John Bruce. And now, starting next month, more than 100 street-level shops in Tsuen Wan will join a six-month food waste recycling pilot. Three new collection points will be set up, with collections running from 9 a.m. to 9 p.m. The aim is to make it easier for shops to separate food scraps and recycling. Joining us to talk about it, we have Flora Mock, who's a Senior Environmental Protection Officer, Food Waste and Resources Recycling in the Environmental Protection Department. Hello, Fiona. Flora, thank you for joining us.
5: Hello, John and Philip. Hi.
4: Yes, hi. Hey. First of all, can you just tell us more about this pilot scheme and how it will be implemented?
5: Yes. In 2024, about 10,510 tons of municipal solid waste were disposed of at landfill in Hong Kong every day, of which about 30% is food waste. To achieve the target of zero landfill of municipal solid waste by the year 2035, the government has formulated a series of waste reduction and recycling strategies to enhance food waste recycling in Hong Kong. In this regard, the Food Waste Hong Kong Steering Committee has established the Subcommittee on Food Waste Recycling Facilitation in 2025 to explore effective operation models that encourage and facilitate street-level shops to participate in food waste recycling. The subcommittee proposed to conduct a trial scheme with three key focuses. Number one, strengthening capacity and education to enhance operators' understanding of food waste recycling. Number two, increasing the number of collection points as appropriate to facilitate operators' participation in food waste recycling. And number three, helping to strengthen coordination among street-level shop operators, cleansing workers, and other stakeholders in relation to food waste recycling. The six-month trial scheme will tentatively launch in September, covering over 100 street-level shops in Chun Dong Street, Harbour Street, Yuan Oak Street Road, and Sun Chun Street. Three new food waste collection points will be established at strategic locations to enhance convenience of food waste recycling. These food waste collection points will be equipped with two 120-litre purple food waste recycling bins, tentatively from 9 a.m. to 9 p.m. every day. During the trial period, comprehensive promotional and educational program will be implemented to familiarize shop operator with soft separation and the food waste recycling arrangement and to encourage their active participation. Yeah. The proposed plan includes, first, conducting outreach visits to introduce the trial scheme, providing training on proper food waste recycling and address operation concern. Second, distributing publicity material to educate shop operators on food waste separation and guide stakeholders to the recycling spot. And last but not least, deploying additional recycling bins at suitable locations. Additionally, dedicated stickers will be distributed as visual cue to help operators to separate food waste from general refuse and assist cleansing staff during collection.
6: Just generally, what are the aims of the scheme? How do you expect it to benefit Hong Kong and recycling?
5: The trial scheme aims to promote food waste recycling to street-level shops and explore possible arrangements to facilitate street-level shops' participation in separating and recycling food waste in a cost-effective manner. EPD will collect data and feedback through the scheme. These data will be further reviewed by the EPD as well as the Subcommittee on Food Waste Recycling Facilitation to formulate long-term strategy of food waste recycling at street level.
4: Now, Flora, I'm just curious to know, then why start the pilot scheme?

0: in Chung Wan. And is it just simply because that particular area that you're targeting in Chung Lung Street and Ho Pui Street, it basically is like a high density of shops, right? Is that one of the reasons why you chose that place?
1: Yes, the Chung Lung Street and Ho Pui Street, they are highly concentrated with a street-level shop that produce a large volume of food waste. And we have conducted site visits together with the trade representative of the subcommittee on food waste recycling facilitation. And other than the shops that produce a high volume of street food waste, we also noticed that there are different types of street-level shop in the area, and the current participation rate in food waste recycling is relatively low. After discussion at the Subcommittee on Food Waste Recycling Facilitation, we agreed and proposed to select this area as one of the pilot sites.
2: I saw a comment in the press, I think, from a local legislator concerned about capacity. What is the contingency plan if the new collection points reach capacity before the scheduled collection time?
1: During the trial, we will closely monitor the usage of the newly set up food waste collection point, and we will gather feedback from the stakeholders. We will adjust the number of collection bins and collection arrangement as necessary according to the actual situation.
0: And, well, on that note then, any other potential challenges that you might foresee?
1: And one of the key challenges in implementing the scheme is monitoring the quality of the food waste collected. The food waste may sometimes mix with inert materials, which are non-recyclable and will occupy the limited capacity of the collection bins. To address this, apart from deploying frontline staff and contractors to closely monitor the usage of the collection points during initial stage, we will strengthen capacity and education to promote proper food waste separation among shop operators and stakeholders. For instance, we will distribute easy-to-understand posters explaining food waste sorting and providing clear guidelines showing the locations of the food waste collection point. In addition, we will provide stickers for shop operators to affix to their shop food waste collection container used at these street-level shops to facilitate proper sorting. This measure aims to enhance the efficiency and effectiveness of the food waste collection in the trial area. We would also like to take this opportunity to seek support of the community for our trial scheme, as well as the participation in food waste recycling. Community support is essential for the successful implementation of food waste recycling measures.
2: I think that's a big point, community support. If businesses, you want them to take part in this, how do you incentivize them to do so? Because they may be concerned about extra labor or extra space.
1: Yes. During the trial scheme, we will approach street-level shops to understand their specific difficulties in implementing salt separation and participating in food waste recycling, while we will provide technical support to help operators to kickstart their recycling effort. Furthermore, new collection points will be established to minimize the time and distance for shop operators and cleansing workers delivering food waste.
0: Now, Flora, hopefully this pilot scheme will be successful. If I remember correctly, that area in Chung Wan, there are a lot of different types of shops, right? It's like not only restaurants, but then you also have like shops selling vegetables or like raw meat, pork, things like that. So hopefully that will be successful. And if it's successful, are you going to roll this out to other districts? And so what's the timeline for that?
1: We will gather feedback from the stakeholders and collect data from the trial scheme to review this effectiveness and to devise an operation model which is suitable for deployment at other districts in the long run.
2: I mean, what data will you gather? I mean, what would be would it be the amount of usage? Have you got a target of how much waste you would like to see recycled? The data looks good, and then you would proceed quickly to move this to other areas?
1: The data collected from the trial will enable us to gain a deeper understanding of the operation model of the street-level shops, the patterns of food waste generation of different type of shops, and the support needed in food waste recycling. This information will allow us to formulate long-term strategy of facilitation measures, food waste collection network, as well as publicity efforts in encouraging food waste recycling of the commercial and industrial sector, in particular the street-level shops.
0: Right, Flora, so this particular pilot scheme, I just want to re-emphasize, it's really targeting, you know, the shops, right?
1: Yes.
0: So are they, well, at least for the pilot scheme, are the shop owners, the shop staff, are they trained or and are they briefed about what's going to happen and what they need to do?
1: Yes, we have already kickstarted our publicity program, and we have engaged the shop operator in the Chung Wan area. We have staffed approaching them, asking

0: them what their operation modes are, and we have gradually started to educate them on how to sort, separate, and proper food waste recycling.
1: Hmm. I mean, one benefit of this, obviously, that you talked about very early on, Flora, was the pressure on landfill sites and that they're so overused and waste space. But also, this must have huge hygiene benefits for these businesses if we can dispose of food waste properly, because we know that vermin and such like are attracted when it's left in the wrong places.
0: Yes, we have located the food waste recycling bin in a strategic location so that it will not disturb the operations of the street level shops. And we will also educate and promote hygienic conditions when they do proper food waste recycling in a hygienic and clean manner. And we will also deploy our contractors to monitor the situation. Every day when they collect the food waste collection bin, they will take it away, and in the morning they will provide a clean new collection bin at the area in the morning. So it will also help to maintain the hygiene of the area.
2: Right. Flora, actually a question that I almost forgot to ask. What are the current challenges for, you know, those shops? You know, why aren't they, you know, recycling or processing the waste properly? And why is that? What are the challenges, basically?
0: We have engaged some of the street level operators, and some of the feedback is that they maybe they have little knowledge about how to recycle, how to properly recycle. Maybe they're not sure about what can be recycled and what cannot be recycled, and they're not sure about where the location of the food waste collection bins are. So that's why in this trial scheme, we'll focus on these areas and on promotion and education on how to recycle food waste properly, and where the locations of the food waste collection bins are.
2: Right. I guess one of the challenges currently is because those food waste bins are quite far away, isn't it, from those shops, isn't it?
0: Yes, for Chuan area it is. That's why we have added three more collection bins to help the street-level operators.
1: For a bigger picture here, I mean, we've had a couple of folk on talking about recycling of batteries. There are recycling places for household waste in many places now. I have become a convert because the convenience is now there. What's your opinion on how we're doing in Hong Kong with recycling? How well are we progressing?
0: So we will appeal for the support of the community to do more food waste recycling, and we will also aim to expand the food waste collection network to provide a more convenient way of recycling for the community.
2: Right, and this pilot scheme, it's part of a program where you want to achieve the goal of, you know, zero municipal solid waste in landfills by 2035. I'm curious to know your thoughts, Flora. How well are we doing on that front?
0: We're doing much better than before, so we have seen there is a gradual increase in food waste recycling thanks to the community support. So we hope that we will continue that trend and achieve the zero waste target, zero landfill target by the year 2035.
2: Mm. And also another note is, you know, in terms of educating, we were talking about educating, you know, the store owners, right? Mm-hmm. But what about the general public? I think, you know, the last few years we've been doing a very good job. More and more people are starting to be aware of the importance of recycling and processing food properly. Do you think we're doing well on the educational front?
0: Yes. For this trial scheme, we will only focus on street-level shop, but you're right. We have been conducting a lot of education programs in educating the public about proper food waste recycling. For example, we also have our mascot, Big Waster. We have been promoting food waste recycling and food-wise concepts through the Big Waster's Facebook and social media pages.
2: And I guess just one final question. Aside from, you know, having this pilot scheme, what about any next steps with the Environmental Protection Department? Any other schemes that you're looking at or considering?
0: For food waste recycling.
2: Food waste recycling, or just recycling in general?
0: For food waste recycling, there have been a lot of programs. For example, we have the pilot program on food waste recycling, and it is also our aim to provide more convenient food waste collection point for the domestic and C&I sectors. So we are hoping that we will achieve the goal of zero landfill. And

0: And we can reduce the food waste production, and we can recycle more food waste in the long run.
1: Well, thank you for joining us today, Flora. That was Flora Mok, who's a Senior Environmental Protection Officer, Food Waste and Resources Recycling at the Environmental Protection Department. Okay, and for the last topic of the day, five local game startups have been selected for the 6th Game Enhancement and Promotion Scheme. The program is designed to lift the quality and visibility of homegrown titles here in Hong Kong. We'll look at what the support includes and how the scheme fits into Hong Kong's wider digital entertainment strategy. And to tell us all about this, we're joined by Orange C, right next to me. Hello. Nice to meet you. Who's the Vice Chairman of the Hong Kong Digital Entertainment Association. Hello. Thank you, Orange, for joining us.
2: Yeah.
1: So let's just go ahead. I'm quite excited for this because I'm a gamer myself. But tell us more about the scheme.
2: Okay. The Hong Kong Game Enhancement and Promotion Scheme, we call GEPS. Mm. Right now it's the 6th edition.
1: Yeah.
2: We already done it 5 years, mm. and it is supported by the Cultural and Creative Industry Development Agency. Mm. The main goal of the this program is to promoting local game startup turn their good product into a business model. Mm. Hong Kong developer actually quite creative, but good product is just part of the challenge. Mm. They also need to have the resources and experience to promote the game and also test the game and monetize, optimize the game to have a better business model. So the scheme not only provides financial support, but also kind of the mentorship for them, for the experienced developer to share the experience with the young generation.
3: It must be a very competitive market. So what makes the five local startup game companies, why did you select them for the scheme?
2: This year, the Hong Kong game startup are actually very diversified. And four of them are PC game, one of them are mobile game. Mm-hmm. Lift Studio, they are developing the Rim of Typhoon. And the Typhoon, the score of Typhoon is a very famous Steam game. Mm. It is the extension of this game that we saw that has a huge potential. And because in a gaming portfolio, we need to diversify. Mm. So we also have a casual game like The Duelist, developed by the One Interaction Interactive. And this is a pixel art RPG, which can put in the bottom of your screen, and then you can work and play the game together.
3: I don't think employers are going to be very happy with that.
2: And also, we have some cultural stuff like the Pencil Studio. They are developing a stationary hero, a stationary hero, which turned a pencil ruler into a hero, and then in a tower defense game. I think that the outlook is quite interesting, and the animation is very cute. And we also have some hardcore portfolio like Slick Cool Production. Mm. They create a Go Score, which is a deck building strategy game with some action and docking element. Mm. So and also it has a game called Hopty Man, which is a narrative and simulation game of a Hopty shop, which is very interesting. That about the Hong Kong cultural, and also it's not just Hong Kong. It's related. It is talking about the 1990 Hong Kong and Guangdong cultural. Mm. So I'm very excited about these five projects. I hope they can create some kind of new market. Yeah. Not very competitive market, but a new blue market, so that the future of the game developer can follow their path.
3: So they actually create the market for themselves.
1: So these five games, like the way you mentioned it, they're all very different genres, and also very creative as well.
2: Yeah.
1: Right? But I just want to go back to this promotion scheme, because like you mentioned, there is a marketing subsidy of up to $550,000.
2: Yeah.
1: Right? But also importantly, there is guidance from industry experts. But what's interesting to me is that they also get to participate in the

0: Tokyo Game Show in September. And Tokyo Game Show is a massive game show, right? For those that don't know.
1: Yeah, but this year we this part already changes.
0: Oh, did it? Yeah, oh, yeah. Okay.
1: Sorry about that.
0: No, no, that's okay.
2: It's lucky we've got you on here to tell us that.
0: Yeah, exactly. Yeah. Breaking news. But I do want to ask about, you know, your hopes of providing support. What do you want to get from providing support to these game developers, right? We've seen in the mainland in the past, like Black Myth Wukong, mm-hmm. you know, becoming very popular, where Winds Meet this year released as well. Phantom Blade Zero, also from the mainland, developed in the mainland.
1: But designer is from Hong Kong.
0: Oh, which one?
1: The art director is from Hong Kong.
0: Oh, that's fantastic. Yeah. That's amazing. So do you hope to see that, you know, the Hong Kong, you know, game developers, I guess, become as famous as the ones as in the mainland?
1: I think we are two different path because Hong Kong, in general, Hong Kong game studio is very small. And also, this year, we have a lot of technological breakthrough with the AI. And the new tools, for example, the Seed Dance come out, it has a lot of innovation. But at the same time, it changed the market.
0: Yep.
1: It changed the job market. I use the China short drama as an example. When the AI tools come out early this year, it has immediately have a massive massive layoff, downsize of the of the production team, and moving into the AI assistant production, which need less people, but we can do more than before, faster than before. But the people, they downsizing, the people come out, they are not just disappear. They would turn into some smaller studio and start develop their own product with the Gen AI. We will see that the future of the game will be more diversified. In the old time, maybe some product is the cost structure is too expensive to produce, but it may have some kind of niche market. They have that kind of demand, so that I think in Hong Kong we would focus on that kind of niche market matching to find a new equilibrium. Because the size of team is smaller, the cost structure is smaller. If we can find some niche market that can survive, that would be the great opportunity for Hong Kong, I think.
0: Right, but that industry, like the game industry in general, it is quite difficult to get into, isn't it? Or difficult to, I guess, prosper, right? Because there's just so much competition, just like globally, developers around the world. So, you know, it's great to see that we have these promotion schemes for developers. But do you feel in general that, you know, game developers in Hong Kong, do they require a little bit more support?
1: I think our program design is solving this problem because making a good game, like I talked before, is just the beginning. It's half of the equation. We need to promote it. We need to operate it because after you launch a game, you still need to optimize, produce content, operate the game to serve the user. So for that part, we have a very experienced mentor. They can share their experience with the user. For example, last week we have a talk which was presented by one of the most popular mahjong game. The developer shared their use of AI and the marketing experience with our game company, so that they can learn from the newest information, not the past, is the recent marketing spending they are actually doing for their game. So I think that part is the most important.
2: I think the one thing that strikes me, and tell me if I'm wrong, but do I get the impression now that it's a different kind of people that are going to be doing game companies? Because it may be that someone like me that's a huge hot fan of something says, I want to develop a game, but I no longer need the programming skills because we've got AI to do that.
1: Yeah.
2: So you can have people coming in from a totally different environment developing games because they have

0: they can use AI and they don't need to have that huge backup in the technology. Is that true?
1: Yeah. Good game is just part of the. It is the starting. It is the minimum. I think you need to have a good game, but the developer always need to try how to make a good game. Mm. Yeah. So AI help a lot on that part, but promotion is a different stuff. Yeah.
0: I think that's what Hong Kong with businesses has always been good. Hong Kong has been good at developing business and at marketing. Well, that's a bit esoteric marketing, but actually doing good business, whereas. But gaming is just, it just is going to grow, isn't it? I mean, I like the fact that you said there's diversification and these people that lose their jobs will go and form other small companies, but it still sounds very competitive. Mm.
1: And also Hong Kong game is not targeting Hong Kong people.
0: Yeah. Mm.
1: It mainly targeted global. Mm. Yeah, so that the scope of our thinking is different.
0: Mm. Yeah, exactly, yeah.
2: Well, I just want to ask as well, as a customer of games, right, all I see is the final product, right? But sometimes I forget that it actually takes a lot of hours, time and dedication to create a game, and to create a good game as well, right? But my question is, when can we expect to see, you know, these games? Anytime soon?
1: These five games, they all are in a different stages. Mm. For example, the Humpty Man is already available in the Steam Store, but the Stationary Hero, it is in the early testing, the market testing, not the game testing. Mm. For example, the A/B test on the advertising, it already available in the store, but not yet start the mass. Promotion of the game. Mm. So this year, if they, each game would have a different schedule for the launching.
0: Mm. Could you share some of your knowledge and how you go about promoting a game? How, if there's a great game, you see it created here, but how are the people, say, in Scotland going to hear about it? If, you know, how are they going to know that it's out there?
1: Each year is a bit different because the social media growth up, we always facing the technological change and also the user changes. In the past, they used the Facebook mainly, but right now it's the IG focus, so the method is totally different each year. But the good side of our program is that we provide resources, we provide experience, and let the developer to figure out the method. Last year, the promotions, one game company promotion is very successful. They collaborating with 10 to 12 KOL and development, develop their content inside the game, and they help to promote the game. So it's kind of a the mixture of the product marketing with the KOL marketing. Yeah, so I'm also very excited to see this year how they give us a new method to promote a game to the user.
2: Right, I'm also very excited to see as well. As a gamer and as a customer playing them, that'll be exciting indeed. Okay, well, thank you for joining us today. That was great for having you here with us. All right, and that was Orange Sea, who's the Vice Chairman, Hong Kong Digital Entertainment Association.
0: Thank you, Orange.
2: Thank you. And that's all the time we have for today on today's Backchat. It's a Wednesday. It's sunny so far, but it seems like it's going to rain, so make sure you bring an umbrella. Thank you, John, for joining me today.
0: It's been a great show, actually. I love the gaming, but actually, I love the fact that I discovered the HTTPS.
2: Yes, secure. That's very important. Yes, okay, everyone, please remember that. HTTPS, not HTTP. And once again, thank you to our wonderful production crew over here. Stay with us because brunch is up next. See ya.
3: RTHK News at 10 with Robert Kemp. Mainland startup Landspace has become the first private Chinese company to land a booster after recovering the first stage of a rocket sent into space. It had earlier blasted off from the Dongfeng Commercial Space Innovation Pilot Zone in northwest China, as Vikram reports.
4: Landspace now joins SpaceX and Jeff Bezos' Blue Origin as one of only three private rocket developers in the world to land a large booster of a rocket that has flown to space with the goal of using it again. This was Landspace's second try at landing the engine-packed first stage of the Juchue 3, a stainless steel vehicle billed as China's answer to SpaceX's Falcon 9. This mission followed a successful sea-based net recovery of the Long March 10B's first stage on July.

0: by 10th.
1: An agriculture, fisheries and conservation development official says a large dog that killed two smaller dogs in Yulong on Monday could be put down if the owner decides not to keep it. But Assistant Director Jackie Yip said if the owner wants to keep the dog, then the department will decide whether to list it as dangerous. That would mean the dog being muzzled and on a short lead in public places. She was speaking on RTHK.
2: If the owner ultimately decides to hand the dog over to the government, we will determine an appropriate arrangement. If necessary, we will also consider euthanasia.
1: The Centre for Health Protection says it is investigating after a woman contracted measles. Carlos Escueta reports.
3: The case involves a 35-year-old woman who developed a rash on August the 9th. Hospitalization was not needed and she is currently stable. The CHP said the patient was not born in Hong Kong. She was also uncertain whether she had received the measles vaccination at her birthplace. It's the 9th case in Hong Kong this year. 6 of the previous ones were either imported or linked to these cases. There were also 2 other local cases.
1: Yields on long-dated US government bonds have spiked as investors demand higher returns on inflation fears and high oil prices. The 30-year yield hit 5.33% overnight, its highest level since 2007, before falling back. The yield on the 10-year hit its highest since January last year. Gina Martin Adams is Chief Market Strategist with HB Wealth.
4: We're continuing to see bond yields rise over the course of the last couple of weeks. We've seen the 30-year auction and the 10-year auction come out at much higher yields than many had anticipated. That's creating a little bit of a nervousness in the equity market.
1: U.S. President Donald Trump says that no talks with Iran are underway and none are scheduled. He also posted a map showing the Strait of Hormuz as a new American territory in a fresh jab at Tehran. Iran has effectively shut down the strait in retaliation for U.S. and Israeli attacks that began in February. Prior to the conflict, about a fifth of the world's oil passed through the waterway. U.S. blockade of Iranian ports remains. At a press conference in Oakland, the attorneys general of California, Colorado and New Jersey have hit out at tech giant Meta for what they claimed were harmful social media features, which negatively impacted children online. A group of 29 states is suing Meta. They are seeking potentially tens or hundreds of billions of dollars in penalties and changes to how Meta does business. Jennifer Davenport is the Attorney General for New Jersey.
5: As parents and as trusted adults, we decide whether a social media platform is appropriate for our kids. But we can only do that well and appropriately when we have truth and facts, not deceptive advertising or lies about safety.
1: Meta's lawyer said he would focus on the work Meta does to make its platform safer. An Australian court has begun hearing the appeal of a woman convicted of murdering 3 of her estranged husband's relatives with a meal laced with deadly mushrooms. 58-year-old Erin Patterson was convicted last year of murdering the 3 by feeding them beef Wellington laced with toxic death caps. Patterson was sentenced to life in prison with a non-parole period of 33 years. Frank Beard, the drummer of rock group ZZ Top, has died at the age of 77. In a statement, the band said he died in hospice care at his ranch in Texas. His family was at his side. The cause of death was not disclosed. Now the weather, sunny periods and a few showers, hot during the day, fresh easterly wind, strong offshore and on high ground. The outlook windier with a few showers tomorrow. The weather will become unsettled towards the weekend. Temperature at the observatory is currently 30 degrees, the humidity is 69%. Strong monsoon signal is in force. News from RTHK.

Good morning and welcome to brunch here on Radio 3. You're listening to me, Shazirwan Scully. It is Wednesday, the 19th of August. That was, of course, Diana Ross and I'm Coming Out from 1980. That was a request from one of our lovely regular

listeners, Lena came in yesterday. I'm so sorry, I ran out of time to play it. So what better way to start the show than with a request? If you've got any song requests, give me a call. Come straight through to me. 2338-8266. That's 2338-8266. Now, let me tell you what we've got coming up on the show today. After 10:30, we're going to be joined by one of our brunch regulars, Andrew Cox. He is from Joint Dynamics, and he's going to chat about stress, sleep, and recovery, and all those things that we can easily be doing at home to make sure that we get the best night's sleep that we can, we feel as good as we can for the morning. He will be in after 10:30, helping us to look after ourselves a little better. Then after 11, we're going to be talking to Radio 3's very own Rachel Liu, and she's going to be in talking about Chinese Valentine's Day, which is, in fact, today, if you didn't know. And it's the story behind Qi Qi. Sorry for my pronunciation. It is not on a mere mundane level. I will improve. And she's going to be talking about how Chinese Valentine's Day is celebrated, what it means for love and relationships. And I think it's the best time to do it today. And of course, after 11:30, Raphael Blair will be with us for The Bright Side. And that is our lovely regular feature where we talk about lovely, inspiring stories from around the world. And that'll be just after 11:30. But let's get things going now with a little bit of Flower Love and American Wedding here on Brunch on Radio 3.

0: The Labour Department is holding the Converging Opportunities Job Fair for the middle-aged and elderly at McPherson Stadium in Mongkok on August 20th and 21st. 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
1: Tropical cyclones may lead to storm surges. Sea levels are drawn upwards by the storm's low pressure. The strong winds blow landward also push seawater towards the shore. If it happens at high tide, the sea level rise will be even greater, resulting in inundation and damage to coastal and low-lying areas. The public should take timely precautions and follow the government's advice and evacuation measures. Stay tuned to the latest warning messages by the observatory.

0: Monster X and Heal here on Brunch on Radio 3 with me, Shazia. Time now for a little bit of weather. Sunny periods and a few showers. Hot during the day and fresh easterly winds. And strong offshore and on high ground. The outlook, windier with a few showers tomorrow and the weather will become unsettled towards the weekend. There is also a strong monsoon signal in force. The temperature right now is 31 Celsius with a relative humidity of 68%. It's 10:30. Let's head over to the newsroom.
1: Mainland startup Landspace has become the first private Chinese company to land a booster after recovering the first stage of a rocket sent into space. Yields on long-dated US government bonds have spiked as investors demand high returns on inflation fears. And US President Donald Trump says that no talks with Iran are underway and none are scheduled. The news from RTHK.

0: say so. Dan and Shay and Say So. Oh, I'm in a tongue twister. What happened there? Dan and Shay and Say So here on Brunch on Radio 3. Don't want to be trying to say that too fast, do I? Don't know what was going on there. It was a nice song until I butchered the name, wasn't it? Anyway, time now for our lovely brunch regular, Andrew Cox from Joint Dynamics. Andrew is going to be talking to us about today about why it's so important to not be so constantly switched on, why poor sleep can make stress harder to manage, and what actually genuine recovery looks like when we're thinking about stress, sleep, fitness. They're all connected. Andrew, welcome back to brunch.
1: Great to be back.
0: Now, let's get right into it. Let's talk a little bit about chronic stress. What does the body actually tell us when we're stressed? Like, what are the signs to look out for in the body? Because, you know, we can all say, oh, I'm stressed. But are we actually? What are the symptoms? What are the signs?
1: Yeah, well, I guess one of the things that comes up with stress is that fight or flight response. So there's two arms of the autonomic nerve. That tongue twister thing's contagious.
0: There you go. It's contagious. You've caught it off me. I'm so sorry.
1: There's two parts of the autonomic nervous system. There's the sympathetic and then there's the parasympathetic. One is the stressed side and then one is the recovery side. So what happens when we're stressed? We go into that fight or flight part of the response. And what happens is that the body will mobilize glucose or energy, so to speak, for fight or flighting, to fight or flight. And then what else it will do? It will mobilize the cardiovascular system, why, to deliver the glucose so we can fight or flight, which is really interesting. And we can talk about what happens. That's the short-term response. And then we'll elaborate on the long-term. But then the next thing that becomes really interesting is short-term stress, the immune system is enhanced. So this is why doing a one-hour workout is actually really, really good for your immune system. But with long-term stress, unfortunately, the immune system becomes deaf to your cries for help and it is down-regulated.
0: I got it. So you're feeling a bit run down. So actually that workout isn't doing the things that it should be doing for you, right?
1: In the chronic stress. The last part that I should have said is the body mobilizes glucose to fight or flight. It mobilizes

0: mobilise the cardiovascular system to fight or flight to deliver their energy. And then it sort of shuts down mid to long-term projects. This is why digestion gets shut down. So that's sort of one of the reasons why we shouldn't eat in a stress state. And your body will downregulate wound healing with chronic stress as well. So this is why when we say, what are the effects of chronic stress? There's a great saying, stress doesn't make you sick. Stress will make you more susceptible to the things that make you sick.
1: Oh, that bacteria makes so much sense.
0: And viruses. Because yes. That long-term immune response to stress is that it gets downregulated.
1: Because then you're run down, right?
0: Yeah, you're run down. Exactly, you're run down. And beneath the skin, so to speak, your immune system says, oh, stressed again, it's just another day. I'm not even going to listen to your cries to help anymore. And so that's what, and actually there's even research to show that with the body's response to well-validated vaccines, you don't respond as well when you are chronically stressed.
1: Interesting. So when we're saying, oh, you know, I feel run down, maybe I'm a bit stressed, oh, yeah, I've got a cold coming, it's all linked.
0: Absolutely.
1: Without even realising.
0: Isn't that one of the beautiful things of biology?
1: Yeah.
0: We're putting the body back together again in more recent years, that's for sure.
1: I think we for sure all need to be a little bit kinder to ourselves and, you know, focus a little bit more on this rest and recovery, try and make a little bit much more time for it. I want to talk a little bit more about sleep and how stress can interfere with sleep. And then I think a vicious circle of then poor sleep making us more vulnerable to stress actually the following day.
0: Yeah.
1: It's a weird 360, right?
0: Yeah, that's a really good point, actually. So just say, going back to that stress response, the fight or flight response, we can get that from a physical interaction, meaning you and I are walking down the street and we saw a dog, a tiger or an alligator, a crocodile. We're in Australia, Shazia. We saw a crocodile shark.
1: Everything's trying to kill you in Australia.
0: Everything's snakes. And that's a genuine stress response. But then, you know, 3 weeks later, we can be sitting down and we can replay that same physical interaction in our mind. We can do a thought experiment and we get exactly the same physical stress response from our biology, from our body. So we can bring on stress when we need it, or we can think about it and bring on stress. So then when we relay that to sleep, you know, if we go to bed, this is why habits are so important with sleep, but, you know, we replay the day in our mind. And if you replay the stressful parts of your day, then that can lead to poor sleep and poor sleep habits. You know, the short-term stressor of exercise is one of the greatest things you can do to increase sleep pressure. You know, exercise depletes the body of energy. It fatigues you. It's a great strategy to target insomnia. Just as inactivity, sitting all day, is a really poor strategy. It that will increase your likelihood of less sleep.
1: So, Andrew, I hear so many friends say things like, I am getting enough sleep, but I'm waking up exhausted, not ready for the day. What could be going on? Is that stress or something else?
0: It could be a couple of things, according to my opinion, anyway. You know, sleep's an interesting animal. It's actually, when you think about sleep, you know, we just put ourselves in an evolutionary perspective. You know, we evolved in this crazy environment where everything was bigger, stronger, had bigger teeth and claws, but we just had a better brain. So from an evolutionary perspective, sleep doesn't make any sense. Here we are, this vulnerable animal, laying down asleep defensively. It must be so important and we must work to get really good at it. So some of the things that can negatively affect sleep, often you'll hear people in Hong Kong especially, because we're not very good at sleep globally, we're not doing very, very well on the sleep statistics, actually, for many reasons. It's a busy city.
1: The nature of the city.
0: The nature
1: right?
0: of this city is not good for sleep. Even if you look at it from one perspective, condensed living, or another perspective, it's a fast, vibrant city. It's not conducive to good sleep.
1: There's so much to do here. Like if I was in the UK right now, in my home city of Cardiff, there's no way I would have gone out for a girls' night on a Tuesday night. Mm. What did I do? I went out for a girls' night on a Tuesday night. I'm getting back after midnight. I've had a great time. Only in Hong Kong, right? Because it's a hub and there's always something to do and it's buzzing.
0: Yeah.
1: Was that great for my sleep? Probably not. Should I be doing that on a Tuesday night? Probably not. Do I feel a bit tired in the morning? A little bit. But you crack on. I feel like if you live somewhere quieter, you're not like living that life.
0: Yeah.
1: Because you don't have the FOMO. I feel like if I'm not going out, I'm going to like miss out on this really cool night.
0: There's a few aspects to that, actually. One thing is, power to you for the emotional benefits of going out with your mates. That's so important. That's so good for your health. So you, yeah.

0: You choose what's best for you at that moment. Alcohol is one thing that comes up that is not your friend to help you sleep. So it's classified as a sedative. So it will decrease your energy, but it will negatively affect your sleep. So alcohol is really bad. It's short-term sedative, and then mid-long-term, it really negative effects on your sleep. The next is, I guess, what you're looking at right now. There's an iPad in front of Shaz, everyone. And often, before we go to bed, we will look at our phone or we'll look at our iPad. So there is a discussion around blue light, and sometimes the opinions are a little bit varying on that. And sometimes people say, well, I can turn the blue light down on my phone, so why can't I stay on my phone? Maybe you can, but what we do know about being on your phone is that it will engage your brain, especially if you're on social media. There's really, really smart people that have made these algorithms on social media designed to keep you on social media. They're not playing with you. They're smarter than all of us put together, potentially, the group of people that have created these algorithms. So whether or not you adhere to the blue light argument and whether you turn your blue light down on your phone or your iPad, if you're engaging with some type of technology, the likelihood that it is very engaging and it's not going to bring on a sleep state. If you're reading a book, that's a totally different animal. Reading a book is a totally different animal. And also referring that to social media that works in, you know, sound bites, and its role is to stress you. Here comes an advertisement, stress. You know, oh, something cool, there's some pretty dogs. Oh, there's a terrible thing happening to someone. You know, they're really powerful algorithms that are designed to engage you that negatively affect sleep. Mm-hmm. So alcohol and being on a tablet or some type of technology are really challenging to your sleep.
1: Let's talk a little bit about time out for recovery. It's something that I am thinking about. I was talking to one of my friends this morning in Melbourne, actually. Yep. And she's like, do you know, I've just taken the day off work. I've gone to a spa. I just need me time. I'm at that point where something's going to crack. Just had to just leave. And I was like, okay, you've done the right thing. But that kind of recovery, I guess we shouldn't be letting it get to that point where we're feeling those vibes where we just got to break our daily routine. Or is that a good thing to do, just break it and go off and do what you need to?
0: 100% if you can. But sometimes that's what the weekend's for. But also, okay, but let's refer that to sleep because that's really interesting. When you go to a spa, sometimes you think of a sauna. If you can't go to a sauna, here's what you can do at home. When you go to bed, and in order to facilitate sleep, in order to fall into sleep, your body temperature will drop by about 1 degree Celsius. So you go, oh, okay. So if you can make your room about 18 degrees is the consensus around there. Don't worry too much if you can't get exactly, but around 18 degrees is the consensus for the try to create that cave, the temperature in your room, which will help your body drop that 1 degree Celsius, which can bring on sleep. Okay, ladies, premenopause, understand hot flushes. This is why sleep is really challenging for ladies going through menopause, premenopause. But going back to the spa, if you have a hot shower before you go to bed, let's just say within 1-2 hours of going to bed, you think, hang on, Andrew, you said you got to cool down. But what happens when you have a hot shower, the body's response to that, it will move the fluid closer to your extremity. And then when you get out of the shower, guess what happens? Your temperature will start to drop. And that can be a really effective spa-like treatment, having a hot shower before you go to bed, that can help your temperature drop by 1 degree Celsius, which can help you falling to sleep when you walk into your bedroom, especially that hopefully is about 18 degrees and dark.
1: 18 degrees?
0: 1-8, yeah, 1-8 degrees.
1: No, come on.
0: No joke. That's
1: too
0: that's,
1: cold.
0: Well, you do have a sheet. You do have a doona potentially.
1: Wow.
0: But ideally, that's your ideal temperature, around 18, 17, 18, 19, even 16 comes up, to be honest, Chazia.
1: What's your bedroom at?
0: 16 degrees is
1: wow-wee.
0: On the air conditioner.
1: See, on the air conditioner, I've got it at 23, and my husband is constantly complaining that it's not cold enough, but it's a 23. That's what I can cope with.
0: That was final, the way you said it. I feel sorry for you, brother. But according to the sleep science,
1: happy
0: Shazia,
1: wife, happy life, Andrew.
0: That's better for your sleep as well. Whatever that guy said, whoever it was that said 18 degrees hasn't met you.
1: Oh, dear. Yeah, gosh, I can't imagine that. I'd be interested to know what temperature people are sleeping at. But like in a city like Hong Kong as well, you know, it's humid today. Looking up at the weather now, it's 68% humidity. Sometimes the last thing I feel like is a hot shower. But it is relaxing. I take that point. But you just don't feel like doing that sometimes.
0: Yeah, well, if you struggle with sleep explore it. If you don't struggle with sleep, keep doing what you're doing. You know, the what we do know about biology is that we really love routine.
1: Yeah.
0: We love rhythm, the same rhythm. And if you want to enhance your sleep, or if you want to enhance your recovery, or if you want to enhance the energy that you can bring to your day, then try to sync to the same routine. And not everybody, you know, I'm a 10 p.m. to 5:35 a.m. in bed type guy.
1: Yeah.
0: But here's what's cool. Some people's chronotype is different to that. Some people are, you know, they still need, we need 7 to 9 hours, ideally. That's the majority of us need 7 to 9 hours to be effective. But some people work best on a midnight to 7 a.m. cycle. And if we go back to evolution perspective, that makes a lot of sense, because just say the older part of the tribe, let's say we live in a tribe of 80 people, the older part of the tribe, they go to bed like me and they go to bed, let's say, 9 o'clock. But the younger tribe, they stay up longer so they can play the role of a sentinel. So from an evolutionary perspective, when we go, well, sleep just doesn't make sense, we're so vulnerable. But then when you look at, well, you know, all of us have slightly different sleep cycles.
1: Yeah.
0: But please don't kid yourself. 4 a.m. to 11 a.m. is not very many of us.
1: It's not ideal.
0: No. And, you know, you have your individual, I guess you could say, chronotype, but you need to have that work with the life that you have. My job often, I'm at 7 a.m. So my sleep cycle, whether or not it was like that from the start, I had to sync it to that, and that's how I function best.
1: Mm. Let's talk a little bit about, I don't know, it's like a buzzy word, really, sleep hygiene. Not buzzy, but I hear a lot about it on social media. People are talking about it. What's your sleep hygiene routine? Mm. What are you doing? And mine is all over the place, and I know consistency is the key for sleep. So what does a good sleep hygiene routine look like?
0: You know, it's actually a great gathering of words, sleep hygiene. Like if I say, Shazia, how important is your dental hygiene? And you'll say, wow, you got a great smile too, hey, mate? So look at those teeth, there they are, you look after you. So you go, well, dental hygiene is very important, Andrew. I clean my teeth of the morning when I first get up, and I clean my teeth when I go to bed, and I use these little string and I dental floss to look after my dental health. It's really important. So then people say, well, let's go, why don't we call it sleep hygiene? So maybe people associate the importance of sleep. And then if we replay what we've just spoke about, so we know that consistency is important, routine is important. One thing that we haven't spoke about is that, you know, your body will start to increase that sleep hormone, melatonin, which will help shuttle you into sleep. And it won't do that with blue light around it very well. So 2 hours before you go to bed, if you have the capacity to dim your lights, a good sleep hygiene tip would be just try to dim the lights 2 hours before you go to bed. You know, it's okay to watch a television across the lounge room, no matter how big your lounge room is, it doesn't matter. But because television's not interacting, it's not saying, hey, press this button or swipe down. Oh, there's another change. Wow, short attention span, nano span, stimulating type. Television's different. So if television's how you wind down, that's fine. Reading a book to wind down, that's fine. Dimming the lights 2 hours before you go to bed is a really good sleep hygiene ritual to put in, along with 18 degrees, not at your house. Not at your house. Just try it, though.
1: But, you know, women's temperature, like basal body temperature, is lower. Like, oh, no, is it higher? I can't remember. Which one is it, Andrew? But, like, I feel the cold more than my husband does.
0: Yeah, and it's across the board. It doesn't make sense. Honestly.
1: The way it is.
0: Not yet. So naturally, women have higher percentage of body fat, which you'd go, well, that's insulating. You should be warmer. But just about every couple that I speak to, man and woman couple, the guy's laying on top of the doona and the wife is laying under the doona. It's crazy. Yeah. I don't actually understand why. We can hypothesise, but I don't think
1: every
0: it brings any
1: every household, fat. I would guarantee honestly. Every household, yeah.
0: Yeah.
1: And some nights I'll be shivering away and I'll be like, I can't make him put it above 23. And I'll have like this little heat pack in the bed that I plug in. And he'll wake up and be like, that's crazy. You've had the heat pack on. And it's like, you know, 31 degrees outside, but the bedroom feels cold to me, even at 23 sometimes.
0: My wife sleeps in socks in winter and I've got my feet outside of the bed. I can't put my feet under the doona.
1: I love sleeping in socks. Really? Sometimes even knee highs.
0: That one's a mystery, mate. Can anybody educate Shazia and I on this? I'd love to know.
1: We need an expert, a whole different expert on that. I want to talk a little bit about caffeine when we're talking about these bedtime routines. A lot of people say, look, I can't have any caffeine after midday, or, you know, I'm okay to like have a coffee in the afternoon. When should we be cutting the caffeine for an optimal night's sleep?
0: Yeah, most of us, 8 to 10 hours before we go to bed.
1: Oh, wow.
0: 8 to 10
1: okay.
0: hours.
1: Yeah, so midday might well be the cutoff.
0: Let's go the shelf life of caffeine. This people are slightly different. It's pretty long. So, you know, when you... During the day, we build up something called adenosine, which is build up, and then that helps us fall asleep. Very simple.
1: What is
0: caffeine,
1: it?
0: Caffeine is just a communicating molecule all in the right. body that says, let's rest.
1: Yeah.
0: Caffeine blocks those receptors. It blocks the adenosine receptors. So meaning, here's a molecule in your body that says, hey, let's try to go to sleep. Getting tired, aren't we? And as the day goes on, there's more of me. I'm going to jump on these catcher's mitts that are receptors. Caffeine says, there's a no vacancy sign up here, so it blocks those. But if you have it, your last one at lunchtime, then those adenosine receptors are like, oh, caffeine's gone, I'm ready to go and I'm ready to bring on some sleep.
1: That's interesting.
0: People do say they can have, like my mother-in-law, honestly, she'll have an espresso before she goes to bed. That's a cultural thing, being a Sicilian potentially as well, but it does have a negative effect. No matter what you feel, it is going to affect the sleep cycles because we have these circadian rhythms that, let's say, roughly work every 90 minutes. It is going to dysregulate your circadian rhythms if you're still having a coffee just before you go to bed.
1: Yeah, that's too much. But I think it is a very Italian thing as well.
0: Yeah.
1: Sort of, we were traveling in Italy over summer and that sort of an espresso after every meal. And dinner is a little bit later. So I would still have an espresso after lunch, but not after dinner, because I know, for me, I can't sleep. But I think it's something to do with helping the digestion, something like that. I don't know, but it's not for everybody.
0: Maybe a little cultural observation. Maybe this is why the Italians are so passionate. I'm married to one, so yeah. I live with one, people. Maybe this is why the Italians are so passionate. They're just fueled by caffeine
1: maybe.
0: And throwing their arms around when they communicate. And
1: yeah, let's talk a little bit about lost sleep and chronic sleep debt. Is there a way we can actually catch up on sleep? Or if you've had a bad night's sleep, you've had a bad night's sleep, that's it.
0: Okay, so I guess that lends itself to napping.
1: I love a nap.
0: Yeah.
1: Love a nap.
0: Well, a good sleep hygiene suggestion would be don't nap after 3 p.m.
1: Fair.
0: But it is, you know, I think what we can say, a concrete statement is, if you're listening to this, the likelihood that you're getting enough sleep is really small, if you're living in Hong Kong especially. Statistically, you're not. So don't overthink it. If you can get a sleep in on a Saturday or a Sunday afternoon to try to catch up, prepare for the week, go crazy. Sleep's role is to prepare from the day we've just had and, is to repair from the day we've just had and prepare for the next day. If you're not getting enough, try to get some in. A 20-minute nap is better than nothing. Honestly, it is. Like, there was this famous Australian marathon runner, Robert De Castella. And he used to have a 20-minute nap. Here he is, Deke, they used to call him. He won a gold medal at the Olympics, something like in 1984, people.
1: Oh, yeah.
0: Anyway, but he's a legend. He used to have a 20-minute nap before he ran a marathon.
1: No way.
0: No joke. So napping is phenomenal. As is, actually, you know what, I'm going to transition and talk about breathing then. Is that, because I think that's also, if you are struggling with sleep, in yoga, man, they talk about yoga nidra. They talk about the restorative effects of exploring yoga nidra. Or if you're one of those people that is a ruminator or is laying there and finding it difficult to sleep, one way to enhance recovery is to utilize your breath. So what we know about the breath, if you take a longer inhalation than you do a exhalation, that will prime the body a little bit for fight or flighting, so
1: yeah.
0: to speak. But if you extend your exhalation, and in particular you breathe with your nose, that will facilitate the recovery response. It's a skill. So if you breathe in a way where you're inhale for 4 seconds, exhale for 6, for example, that type of breath extended out over a couple of minutes, as long as you can, with practice, will start to bring on the relaxation response. And that's what we really want. Also, one more thing that I'll say. There's something called entrainment. So your cochlea, that cool thing in your ear, it's a biological marvel, your ears, as I pinch them and squeeze them around. It's a transducer. So what it will do, it will take sound waves and convert them into brain waves. It's called entrainment. They will sync. So if I'm listening to Baroque music, Beethoven, for example, or Gregorian chants, or there's even binaural beats, which your brain can sync to, those sound waves going through the mechanism that is your ear will influence your brain waves, and they will entrain, they will sync, and that's another way that you can use sleep hygiene. We're going to bed in an hour. I'm going to turn on the classical music. I'm going to turn on the Baroque music.

0: the background, dim the lights, maybe just hang out and read a book, but that will help you get into that relaxation response, which will help you fall asleep.
1: Brilliant. Hopefully we can all use those tips and have a good night's sleep tonight. Andrew Cox from Joint Dynamics, thank you so much for joining us again on Brunch. Time now for a request we've had in. Thank you, Wincy, for calling in with this. 2338 8266 if you've got any more requests. Pharrell Williams and Happy here on Brunch on Radio 3.

0: RTHK, the news at 11 with Robert Kemp. Mainland startup Landspace has become the first private Chinese company to recover a rocket's first stage on land. On its return from space, the booster used its deployable landing legs to touch down. Recovering and reusing a booster reduces satellite launch costs. Nazmi Karim reports.
1: Landspace now joins SpaceX and Jeff Bezos' Blue Origin as one of only three private rocket developers in the world to land a large booster of a rocket that has flown to space with the goal of using it again. This was Landspace's second try at landing the engine-packed first stage of the Juchuai 3, a stainless steel vehicle billed as China's answer to SpaceX's Falcon 9. This mission followed the successful sea-based net recovery of the Long March 10B's first stage on July 10th.
0: An Agriculture, Fisheries and Conservation Department official says a large dog that killed two smaller dogs in Yunlong on Monday could be put down if the owner decides not to keep it. But Assistant Director Jackie Yip said if the owner wants to keep the dog, then the department will decide whether to list it as dangerous. That would mean the dog being muzzled and on a short lead in public places. She was speaking on RTHK.
2: If the owner ultimately decides to hand the dog over to the government, we will determine an appropriate arrangement. If necessary, we will also consider euthanasia.
0: Centre for Health Protection says it is investigating after a woman contracted measles. Carlos Escueta reports.
3: The case involves a

0: A 35-year-old woman who developed a rash on August the 9th. Hospitalization was not needed and she is currently stable. The CHP said the patient was not born in Hong Kong. She was also uncertain whether she had received the measles vaccination at her birthplace. It's the 9th case in Hong Kong this year. 6 of the previous ones were either imported or linked to these cases. There were also 2 other local cases.
1: Yields on long-dated U.S. government bonds have spiked as investors demand higher returns on inflation fears and high oil prices. 30-year yield hit 5.33% overnight, its highest level since 2007, before falling back. The yield on the 10-year hit its highest since January last year. Gina Martin-Adams is Chief Market Strategist with HB Wealth.
2: We're continuing to see bond yields rise over the course of the last couple of weeks. We've seen the 30-year auction and the 10-year auction come out at much higher yields than many had anticipated. That's creating a little bit of a nervousness in the equity market.
1: U.S. President Donald Trump says that no talks with Iran are underway and none are scheduled. He also posted a map showing the Strait of Hormuz as a new American territory in a fresh jibe at Tehran. Iran has effectively shut down the strait in retaliation for U.S. and Israeli attacks that began in February. Prior to the conflict, about a fifth of the world's oil passed through the waterway. A U.S. blockade of Iranian ports remains. At a press conference in Oakland, the attorneys general of California, Colorado, and New Jersey have hit out at tech giant Meta for what they claimed were harmful social media features, which negatively impacted children online. A group of 29 U.S. states is suing Meta. They are seeking potentially tens or hundreds of billions of dollars in penalties and changes to how Meta does business. Jennifer Davenport is the Attorney General for New Jersey.
3: As parents and as trusted adults, we decide whether a social media platform is appropriate for our kids. But we can only do that well and appropriately when we have truth and facts, not deceptive advertising or lies about safety.
1: Meta's lawyer said he would focus on the work Meta does to make its platform safer. An Australian court has begun hearing the appeal of a woman convicted of murdering 3 of her estranged husband's relatives with a meal laced with deadly mushrooms. 58-year-old Erin Patterson was convicted last year of murdering the 3 by feeding them beef Wellington laced with toxic death caps. Patterson was sentenced to life in prison with a non-parole period of 33 years. Frank Beard, the drummer of rock group ZZ Top, has died at the age of 77. In a statement, the band said he died in hospice care at his ranch in Texas. The cause of death was not disclosed. Now the weather, sunny periods and fresh and a few showers, hot during the day, fresh easterly winds, strong offshore and on high ground. The temperature is currently 31 degrees and the relative humidity stands at 69%. The strong monsoon signal is in force. The news from RTHK.

0: You're listening to me, Shazia1 Scully, here on Brunch on Radio 3, taking you through until midday today. We're going to have Radio 3's very own Rachel Liu coming up shortly, talking about Chinese Valentine's Day, which is in fact today. We're going to be telling you all about the traditions, what to expect, what to do, what you should be doing. We've got you covered, don't worry. But now we've got another request that's come in. Thank you, Alan, for phoning in. Didn't have the first song he wanted, I'm so sorry. But I have a lot of John Legend, which is what he's requested. If you've got any requests, call me on 2338 8266. That's 2338 8266. Comes straight through to me in the studio. So now let's have a little bit of John Legend and Ordinary People from 2005 here on Radio 3.
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0: Benny and Blesh here on Brunch on Radio 3 with me, Shazia, taking you through until midday. Now, today is the 19th of August. And why is that a special day, I hear you ask? We're talking about Chinese Valentine's Day. It is today. Xuxu is a traditional celebration of love with, I guess, a bit of a fascinating story behind it. Joining me in the studio is Radio 3's very own Rachel Liu to tell us the story behind this festival, the legend, and what makes it such a special day. Rachel, welcome.
1: Hello, Shazia. Good morning to you.
0: Good morning. Now, for anyone that doesn't know much about Xuxu Festival, what exactly is it? And it is the equivalent of Valentine's Day, right?
1: Yeah, so it's called Qixi in Chinese.
0: Okay.
1: And today, it is today, so mm-hmm. it's the seventh day of the seventh lunar month.
0: Okay.
1: In the whole year, so it's called Qixi Festival, often called the Chinese Valentine's Day. Mm-hmm. It's also known as Double Sevens Festival because, you know, 7 days of the seventh month.
0: Okay.
1: So it's called Double Sevens Festival.
0: Okay.
1: It was in 2002, and it was added to China's national cultural heritage list, actually.
0: Oh, I like that. Sadly, it's not a day off, but
1: I hope it is.
0: It'll be nice in future if they like, you know, put a little bit of weight on it. We'll take the August 19th off, but not just yet. So the festival is actually based on a famous Chinese story, right? Can you tell us a little bit more about it? I know it's the cowherd and the weaver girl, right?
1: So it's about

0: A poor young cowherd named Niu Lang lived with an old ox. And
1: as you do.
0: Yeah. And one day the ox told him that, you know, someone is swimming in a nearby river.
1: Okay.
0: So Niu Lang actually stole the clothes of Zhi Nü, the weaver girl.
1: Okay, seems a bit naughty.
0: A bit. The most beautiful weaver girl.
1: Okay.
0: And they fell in love, married, and had two kids.
1: Okay.
0: But then the Queen Mother of the West found out. She was furious, and she sent soldiers to bring Zhi Nü back to the sky, to where she came from.
1: Okay.
0: So they separate them apart. So they're not allowed to meet each other, but like every year today, the 7th month, they are allowed to reunite, to meet each other for only one night.
1: Oh, I've got the goosebumps. It's like an enduring love story,
0: kind
1: isn't
0: of,
1: it?
0: Yeah.
1: I like that. Now, what makes for a traditional celebration? Are there any particular customs, foods, or rituals associated with this Jixi festival?
0: So Jixi is actually, as I said, it's like Chinese version of Chinese Valentine's. Mm-hmm. So we just celebrate as Valentine's.
1: So flowers, chocolates, cakes like this?
0: Flowers, maybe not chocolates, flowers, and, you know, couples, they go on dates. Sometimes they will say, of course, they say, I love you to each other in this special day, and it's kind of like more special. So they would celebrate as Valentine's, yes.
1: So is it the celebration now changed to just like modern Chinese Valentine's Day like that?
0: Yes, yes.
1: But then, so still celebrate Valentine's Day on February the 14th too?
0: Yeah, so you have two Valentines to celebrate.
1: I like that. Do you know what? I'm going to tell my husband he's in the bad books today. I'm like,
0: please.
1: Listen, this is like Valentine's Day.
0: Half day gone.
1: He'll be so confused. I'm like, what's happening? What are we doing? I'm giving people ideas now.
0: Yeah.
1: No, don't do that to your other halves, actually. Now, how do you think younger people are connecting with the meaning of this day? Do you think it's sort of more of a social media thing for them just to show they're celebrating? Or do you think they're actually like celebrating?
0: Actually, so there is a poetry about this because Niu Lang and Zhi Nü, they are only allowed to meet each other like one night for the whole year, right? So we say 两情若是久长时又岂在朝朝暮暮, which means if love between both sides can last forever, why need they stay together night and day?
1: Oh,
0: so,
1: I like that.
0: Yeah, like,
1: I'm not going to try and say it.
0: It's a bit hard for it.
1: No, a little bit. Yeah.
0: Yeah. So actually it's a symbolic thing as well. So let's say if couples, they are really in love with each other, they actually don't care like how long they spent, how much time they spent with each other. That's the symbol behind this festival.
1: Interesting. Now, is this can this festival be for single people too, if they want to celebrate? Are there any traditions or something they can do to bring this love into their lives?
0: Well, I guess so. It's like nowadays you don't have to be in a relationship to be in love, right? Like you can celebrate with your best friends, you know, mm-hmm. single women gather for dinner, you know, gift exchange and fun outings to celebrate friendship, you know, over romance. And also self-love, right? Like many treat themselves to spa days, you know, solo travels or, you know, new skill workshops. It's like you can just celebrate in any kind of ways, I guess.
1: Love a bit of solo travel. It's healing for the soul, actually.
0: Yes, I love solo travel.
1: Love that. Now, finally, Rachel, what do you think Jixi Festival tells us about how Chinese culture has viewed and views love, relationships, and marriage over the centuries?
0: I think especially for now, like young people nowadays, I mean, I'm speaking for myself as well.
1: Okay.
0: Love is not the only thing we celebrate. It is very important. But also there are a lot of things, other things to celebrate. Like you need to love yourself first and then to give love to everyone else. And also, it's also about Chinese culture, right? I think nowadays more and more people, they are putting more focus on Chinese culture, like Qixi or Chinese Valentine. Sometimes we also make a movie. We make some movies about this Chinese Valentine's and some comedy, I guess. So I think, first of all, we celebrate our own Chinese culture. And secondly, we are not only celebrating love in between couples. We are also celebrating love with ourselves, with our friends, with our families, of course.
1: Yeah, that's a lovely note to end on, Rachel. Thank you so much for this sort of, I guess, fascinating insight with like an old love story that's centuries old as well, and how it continues to evolve and impact modern life as well. So there you go. You heard it here first. Chinese Valentine's Day, Qixi Festival. If you've not got your flowers and your cakes and your date night sorted, get onto it. You've still got most of the afternoon and evening to get onto that. Thank you, Rachel.
0: Thank you.

0: Pink Panthers and Mosquito here on Brunch on Radio 3 with me, Shazia. Time now for a little bit of weather. Sunny periods and a few showers today, hot during the day, fresh easterly winds, strong offshore and on high ground. The outlook, windier with a few showers tomorrow and the weather will become unsettled towards the weekend. There's also a strong monsoon signal in place right now and the temperature is 31 Celsius with a relative humidity of 67%. It's 11:30. Let's head over to the newsroom.
1: Mainland startup Landspace has become the first private Chinese company to recover a rocket's first stage on land. On its return from space, the booster uses deployable landing legs to touch down. Yields on long-dated US government bonds have spiked as investors demand higher returns on inflation fears, and US President Donald Trump says that no talks with Iran are underway and none are scheduled. The News Smart HK.

Get one.

0: picture alone. 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
7: Good morning. You're listening to me, Shazia, here on Brunch, taking you through until midday. Now, it's that time in the show where we do our delightful feature, The Bright Side, where we have some stories that are inspiring and uplifting from around the world, because who doesn't need that? Raphael Blair, welcome. Let's have your first story.
8: Yes, well, conservation is something we love here. The wild tiger population has actually more than tripled in Nepal. The latest estimates, they show that there are 429 tigers in the area, and that is up from 121 tigers recorded in 2010 in Nepal. So it's a major, you know, it's a major shift, four times more than it used to be in 2010. The WWF, obviously, in a recent statement, they said that it was, you know, testament to collaborative work between institutions, governments, conservationists, and they see it as a really, really positive move forward.
7: Four times is quite the
8: increase. Well, almost. Yeah. I mean, 121 in 2010 and 429 now that are actually been registered, right? Mm. They argued that, you know, this was kind of the result of what they define as a holistic approach to conservation.

0: that actually put the local communities at the epicenter. So they the importance here was for them actually to work with the local communities in the villages, and you know, you've got villages in the mountain areas that are actually remote, so it's to really get those villages, those people living in these villages, to feed you back information about the behavior of the tigers, about where they are, about how many of them they spot. It's kind of a little intelligence network that you're actually building as a conservationist in order to kind of get a picture of an idea of how things are working. And then you work with those villages, you work with these communities in order to improve conservation and biodiversity in these areas, and it looks like it has pretty much worked pretty well in Nepal. And what I've also highlighted is the coexistence between human and tigers, because the coexistence between the animals and the community is also very important in order for them to live there to peacefully coexist, And obviously it is a lot of work. You're gonna raise awareness with the communities. Take measures also to make sure that the communities are protected, because when the local communities feel protected and they don't feel threatened, then they're also less likely to go and kill those tigers. So it's a kind of a mutual thing, right? That you have to really work with both sides to make sure that the animals coexist with humans. Yeah.
1: Absolutely. Yeah. What have you got for us next? We're doing one historic story.
0: Well, 19th of August, 1839.
1: You're really going back in time.
0: Yes, I don't think we were born that time.
1: We absolutely were not, Raphael.
0: the French government at that time officially presented and published the details of what they call the daguerreotype, and that is the world's first commercially viable photographic process. They had a joint meeting at the Academy of Science and the Academy of Fine Arts in Paris. And rather than actually securing a patent, because you could make a lot of money out of it, they actually acquired the right of the so-called daguerreotype. And they made it. They made this invention a gift to the world.
1: I'm not sure I know what it is, Raphael. You have to explain.
0: So the daguerreotype is the first commercially viable photographic process on making pictures.
1: Okay, that's pretty
0: right?
1: cool.
0: Because nowadays, you know, if you're a manufacturer and you want to make cameras, right? You can make your own cameras, but those kind of things would normally require, you know, patent, right? Mm-hmm. But the daguerreotype was the prototype of basically picture taking, what was then picture taking at the time. Mm-hmm. So by making it, by opening it to the public, then that basically led to photography becoming more and more accessible later on.
1: Fantastic. I love that. What a good news story.
0: It's after the name. Yeah, the daguerreotype is after the name of some of the...
1: I feel like I've had an education as well as some bright side news.
0: And that was in August 1839. That was officially, you know, that was officially presented. So it is some time ago, but you know, nowadays this is things that we are using in our everyday lives. So,
1: absolutely. Yeah. Fantastic. And technology has evolved. Raphael Blair, thank you so much for joining me for The Bright Side today. We've had some fantastic music today. Now time for a request from our very own Rachel Liu. Spicy Margarita here on Brunch on Radio 3. Radio 3. You're my spice.

0: now you should take it off.
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The show has gone so quickly today. It's absolutely whizzed by. Stay tuned for the delightful Phil Whelan, our resident ray of sunshine. They'll be with you 12 till 2. That's all from me today. I'll be back with you on Monday, closing the show today with Of Monsters and Men and Little Talks here on Brunch on Radio 3.

0: RTHK, the news at 12 with Robert Kemp. Mainland startup Landspace has become the first private Chinese company to recover a rocket's first stage on land. On its return from space, the booster used its deployable landing legs to touch down. Recovering and reusing a booster reduces satellite launch costs. Nasvi Karim reports.
1: Landspace now joins SpaceX and Jeff Bezos' Blue Origin as one of only three private rocket developers in the world to land a large booster of a rocket that has flown to space with the goal of using it again. This was Landspace's second try at landing the engine-packed first stage of the Juchuan 3, a stainless steel vehicle billed as China's answer to SpaceX's Falcon 9. This mission followed the successful sea-based net recovery of the Long March 10B's first stage on July 10th.
0: An Agriculture, Fisheries and Conservation Department official says a large dog that killed two smaller dogs in Yuenlong on Monday could be put down if the owner decides not to keep it. But Assistant Director Jackie Yip said if the owner wants to keep the dog, then the department will decide whether to list it as dangerous. That would mean the dog being muzzled and on a short lead in public places. She was speaking on RTHK.
2: If the owner ultimately decides to hand the dog over to the government, we will determine an appropriate arrangement. If necessary, we will also consider euthanasia.
0: Centre for Health Protection says it is investigating after a woman contracted measles. Carlos Squitter reports.
3: The case involves a 35-year-old woman who developed a rash on August the 9th. Hospitalization was not needed and she is currently stable. The CHP said the patient was not born in Hong Kong. She was also uncertain whether she had received the measles vaccination at her birthplace. It's the 9th case in Hong Kong this year. 6 of the previous ones were either imported or linked to these cases. There were also 2 other local cases.
0: Yields on long-dated US government bonds have spiked as investors demand higher returns on inflation fears and high oil prices. The 30-year yield hit 5.33% overnight, its highest level since 2007, before falling back. The yield on the 10-year hit its highest since January last year. Gina Martin Adams is Chief Market Strategist with HB Wealth.
4: We're continuing to see bond yields rise over the course of the last couple of weeks. We've seen the 30-year auction and the 10-year auction come out at much higher yields than many had anticipated. That's creating a little bit of a nervousness in the equity market.
0: U.S. President Donald Trump says that no talks with Iran are underway and none are scheduled. He also posted a map showing the Strait of Hormuz as new American territory in a fresh jibe at Tehran. Iran has effectively shut down the strait in retaliation for U.S. and Israeli attacks that began in February. Prior to the conflict, about a fifth of the world's oil passed through the waterway. A U.S. blockade of Iranian ports remains. At a press conference in Oakland, the attorneys general of California, Colorado, and New Jersey have hit out at tech giant Meta for what they claimed were harmful social media features, which negatively impacted children online. A group of 29 states is suing Meta. They are seeking potentially tens or hundreds of billions of dollars in penalties and changes to how Meta does business. Jennifer Davenport is the attorney general for New Jersey.
5: As parents and as trusted adults, we decide whether a social media platform is appropriate for our kids. But we can only do that well and appropriately when we have truth and facts, not deceptive advertising or lies about safety.
0: Meta's lawyer said he would focus on the work Meta does to make its platforms safer. An Australian court has begun hearing the appeal of a woman convicted of murdering 3 of her estranged husband's relatives with a meal laced with deadly mushrooms. 58-year-old Erin Patterson was convicted last year of murdering the 3 by feeding them beef Wellington laced with toxic death caps. Patterson was sentenced to life in prison with a non-parole period of 33 years. Shares of mainland robotics company Unitree have surged more than sixfold in its Shanghai trading debut. The Hangzhou-based firm saw its stock rise to 1,100 yuan from an offering price of 150.8 before it fell back. Unitree raised over 6 billion yuan in the IPO. Now the weather, mainly cloudy with a few showers, hot with sunny periods in the afternoon. Temperatures currently 31 degrees, the humidity is 66%, the strong monsoon signal is in force. That's the news from RTHK.

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1: Hello, welcome to Wednesday. Right here on the brew. Ooh, what a scorcher. Good to be back with you. So until 2, Tracy Kwan's going to be joining us live from New York in just a few with some proper housing news. They do it old school there. The city's rent freeze is back in the spotlight after a landlords' association sued it to overturn it just as lease renewals for October are going out. Plus a new tax aimed at the city's pied-à-terre owners. That's not just a Hong Kong thing, is it? She's also going to be talking about Lucy Sante's book 19 Reservoirs. Cracker, this one. Tells the story of how New York secured its water supply in the early 20th century, I think up to the 60s, really, by flooding entire upstate villages and communities. And other stuff, of course, because it is Tracy. Both Philippe Dover and Paul Archibald are globe-trotting today, so they'll be back with you next week for more top Frenchness and, of course, classical music. This is Teddy Swims.

The new water seepage investigation procedures have been implemented since July 16th. If seepage comes from an upper unit, a notification letter will be issued to the owner, requiring inspection and repair within 28 days. If seepage persists, Stage 2 and Stage 3 investigations will be conducted in parallel. A nuisance notice will be issued to non-compliant owners, with recovery of examination costs of not less than $17,000.

0: That is Melanie C on Radio 3 with Attitude. Tude. At 13 minutes past 12, we're off to New York for a bit of New York history with Tracy Kwan. How are you?
1: Hey, how are you doing?
0: I'm fine. It's a lovely day here in Hong Kong so far. There you go.
1: Oh, yeah.
0: Oh, yeah.
1: So I've been reading a very New York book by Lucy Sant called 19 Reservoirs.
0: Yeah.
1: Yeah, it's about the history of our water supply, how New York City came to be what it is today through its access to clean water. It is filled with images and stories from the present and the past.
0: Yeah. I love the New York stories that are all about parks and roads and stuff like this. There's always a story, isn't there?
1: There is. And I've also been enjoying an earlier book by this writer when Lucy Sant was going by the name Luke in 2020.
0: Mm-hmm.
1: So Lucy has been publishing for some decades now. You know, I guess she goes back to the 70s. If you're looking for work by this author, you'll want to consider both the earlier work by Luke Sant and then the work that's more recent by Lucy. And so I wanted to read some lines from the essay collection I've been reading. The book is called Maybe the People Would Be the Times. And if I may, this is one of my favorite essays. It's called Bass Culture. It's about the musical sounds of New York. And this is how she sets the stage.
0: Mm-hmm.
1: It is 1981 in New York City. Ronald Reagan has, since January 20, been the 40th president of the nation. The personal listening cassette device known as the Walkman has been available since the previous summer, but it isn't cheap and not many people have one.
0: Mm.
1: Instead, music is ambient throughout the city. Okay, so then I want to read this perfect description of 1981.
0: Great.
1: How New York sounds. Okay, here goes. A song will come on WBLS as you're climbing the stairs from the subway station, and you'll catch it on a radio playing in a passing car, picked up by the outdoor speakers at a bodega, continued by a boombox hefted on the shoulder of somebody going the other way, resumed by another boombox. In the basket of a bicycle weaving in and out of traffic, concluding in the pizza parlor you've just entered for a slice.
0: How cool. It's great.
1: Right?
0: Yeah.
1: The street itself can function as a mixing deck. It's a world that runs on radio. In the city, radio is a constituent element of the public landscape as much as the buildings and the trucks and the signs and the people on the street.
0: How cool. That's a beautiful
1: so that
0: picture,
1: is,
0: isn't it? Really?
1: Yeah. I mean, this is why we love this writer so much. And if I say that she is, you know, a writer's writer, I think you can understand. This is somebody, you know, I think most of us, when we read her work, we just think, if I could write that way. You
0: it's
1: know?
0: Beautiful.
1: Because, yeah, and what she introduces this collection of essays with an epigraph from Baudelaire. I wanted to speak the beautiful language of my time. Now, you know,

0: which that's very Baudelaire. Now, not everything in the collection is beautiful. Some of the essays are really describing the sweaty side of
1: But
0: life
1: it's written
0: in New
1: so
0: York.
1: well, isn't it? It's so colorfully written.
0: Things which are not always pretty, but her language is always beautiful. And that is why, this works so well. And I would say that, this essay is a perfect evocation of the long 1970s, which stretches into the late 1960s, the music of the 60s,
1: Sure.
0: and out to the into the 1980s. She does spend most of her time on the Lower East Side or the East Village. That's where she lived. But it's very
1: I think it's
0: related to
1: worth
0: whether
1: pointing out
0: you're.
1: here, purely for dramatic reasons, that's where he lived. And then,
0: It is,
1: obviously, a totally different point. Obviously, as Lucy Sant says, I joined the other team in 21. So it's very interesting to get the historical side from, the male perspective and the female perspective. It's very cool.
0: Yes, it is. And actually, this collection of essays was published in 2020, and I believe it is the last thing that was published under the name of Luke. So having this in my personal library feels like I'm holding a souvenir of a watershed in my own
1: Really,
0: hands,
1: it is.
0: So I just, And there is this tenderness about New York that she is able to communicate in all of her work without getting maudlin,
1: I love the way it's all defined
0: I
1: by
0: really.
1: sound and audio and how we listen to audio. The bit you read, anyway. I mean, that's brilliant because that totally takes you back to a bit E.T., actually, isn't it?
0: Yes, well, this is the thing when you said the bit that I read, because then this book, 19 Reservoirs, very different book, because this writer has different voices. I don't want to say that it's not like schizophrenia or anything, but we are talking about somebody who's quite versatile, really gifted, and has, more than one style, perhaps we can say. But it's always authentic. It's not like a put on. And so 19 Reservoirs is a book of like hard science and historical insights and, really well researched.
1: So basically, I mean, obviously, you're going to know about this, you being a New Yorker. To cut it really short, they flooded some places. Is that what's the that's
0: Well, okay, let's go back to 1907. From 1907 to 67, a network of reservoirs and aqueducts was constructed across upstate New York.
1: Okay.
0: So that includes areas, counties that you may or may not have heard of: Sullivan County, Delaware County, Ulster County. The names are interesting. And this was obviously a great feat of engineering. It's a little, there's a sadness about it. There's a sense of, well, she calls it a paradox of victory and loss
1: It is. That's
0: because,
1: such a good way of putting it, isn't it?
0: because this is all being done for us in the city, really. And so, it tells you also something a little bit about the tension between upstate New York and what we call downstate New York, the country and the city. So west of the Hudson River, 26 villages with all their farms, forest lands, orchards, and quarries were bought for a fraction of their value and demolished and really submerged.
1: Were they actually demolished? Or, I mean, there were some places in Wales, for instance, where perhaps a whole village had been flooded for a reservoir or something. Are they just underneath there still, Tracy, or were they actually knocked down?
0: Well, they're submerged. There's probably some stuff that's still there. But the lifestyles were demolished. I mean, the people who were living there, there's a story behind that. And it is something that also happens within New York City, where something will be demolished in order to build something. So it's not only about the country versus the city. It's just about the sort of inexorable march of, progress.
1: Does she talk about what happened to the people? I guess that's the next obvious question.
0: Oh, yes, very much so. So the book contains photographs from the past and the present. So here, there's a picture here from 1890.
1: crazy.

0: picture from 1920, the New Croton Aqueduct. We often hear about the New Croton Aqueduct.
1: Are these all miles away from you?
0: No, actually, the New Croton Aqueduct has a pipeline into Central Park.
1: Oh, okay.
0: So, but yes, yeah, some of this stuff is miles away, is kind of, you know, up there.
1: Mm.
0: You could get there in a matter of hours. Mm. There's, but, you know, so yes, there are, she does talk about the people. There's a place called, okay, there's a dam, Gilboa in the Catskills.
1: Okay.
0: Yeah, I mean... When you, and here's a postcard of Gilboa Dam in 1926. So remembering that back then, you know, people would take a photograph of this infrastructure and it would be on a postcard because it was new.
1: Mm.
0: You know, it was, but there's a, but the contrast, the village of Gilboa in 1919, before all of this stuff is constructed, it looks, honestly, it looks a bit like Wales, since you mentioned that. It's a black and white photograph of these fields, of, well, like a valley and trees.
1: And this, I mean, just to get a sort of bit of a lay of the land, if you like, we're talking a couple of hours drive at least from where you are, aren't we?
0: Yeah, getting upstate, I mean, if you were in a car, it could take 12, 18, 20 hours to get up there, depending on... Depending on how many stops you make and what you're doing, and it takes a long time to get up there. And then, you know, if you were going by bus or train, it would take longer.
1: This fascinates me. I don't know why. Mm-hmm. I'm always fascinated.
0: Yeah.
1: I'm always fascinated by kind of particularly trained. I mean, I'm not a boring train spotter, but train stories and, you know, abandoned stations and aqueducts and all this kind of stuff. It's fascinating. It's a real sort of window into the past.
0: Well, I'm looking at a photograph of the Ulster and Delaware train at Brown Station Depot from 1899.
1: Yeah.
0: And that's in a chapter about the Ashokan Reservoir. And so it's what I love about this is, oh, and here are drovers and mules. You
1: if
0: know,
1: you've just joined us, she's talking about a book called 19 Reservoirs, which looks like it's going to be a terrific read, strangely enough. Anyway, tell us some more.
0: It really is, yeah. Well, and the subtitle is On Their Creation and the Promise of Water for New York City, which sounds very belletristic, you know.
1: New York is a very, very, very, very proud of their water, aren't they? I know chefs that will only use, or I knew a chef who would only use New York water for his bagels.
0: Well, that's right. Yes, people do talk about bagels and New York water.
1: Yeah.
0: Yes. Well, you really do know some chefs.
1: This guy was a piece of work, I've got to tell you. Anyway, that's for another day. But yeah, he said that's
0: right.
1: The Bible. You can't use anything but New York water for bagels.
0: We are proud of our water. But I think also what this book is saying is that we can't take it for granted.
1: Indeed.
0: But that, yes, the city would not be what it is without its water, which sounds like such a basic and obvious fact.
1: Well, it's
0: but
1: without it, where would we be?
0: Right. But in the hands of this author, who can also be a poet, it's more than an obvious fact.
1: Well, I don't know if it was the way you read it, but it sounded very poetic. It really did.
0: Okay, well, that was a passage from another book. That was from the Book of Essays. Now, the book about this book of 19 reservoirs, about the water, the construction
1: style
0: of our water
1: yeah.
0: supply, that's a different style. She writes in a completely different style. You know, so I'll just give you an example. You'll see it's such a different style. Then there was the matter of trout streams. Fishing rights had been a minor bone of contention in the Ashokan case, as the city dithered for years after the reservoir's completion on whether to allow locals to fish in it. I mean, so in other words, this is, I don't want to say journalistic because that gives it a bad name, but, you know, this is a more, this is for, and also maybe for a different kind of reader, you know?
1: It's still kind of conversational a little bit. So then there was the, I mean, it's pretty engaging. Very engaging.
0: Yeah. No, it is. But this is more, this shows the versatility of Lucy Sunt, that, you know, that she can do something with the hard facts.

0: interesting that you mentioned that because there are some, as I was saying, there are some mules being used to construct the, to construct the water supply in 1910. I don't see her really as a as an animals writer, but I wouldn't put anything. I would never say never with
1: I mean, I'm not saying she's banging a drum, but that would have disturbed a lot of nature, and I'm pretty sure she wouldn't have ignored it.
0: No, she doesn't ignore it. No, she doesn't ignore it. But there's so much. I mean, it does affect animals, but there is so much going on with the, what's the word for that? We're talking about the geology and the, what happens to the
1: Yeah,
0: earth,
1: that stuff.
0: and yeah, and we're really having to deal with it. By the way, here's a postcard from 1910 again. That was a big year for this. So looking down the Neversink Valley from Huguenot, New York. Now, Huguenot is named that because there is in fact a big story about the Huguenots coming to New York. And so there's a part of New York around New Platts, near the, it's called the CIA, but it's the Culinary Institute of America that we call it, the CIA.
1: We need to take a small break, Tracy. Don't go away, because I'm interested,
0: Okay, but
1: actually.
0: which is historically a Huguenot outpost.
1: Yeah, we can carry on with this one. I'm interested at the end of the press release, or the blurb here says, "This is an unmissable account of triumph, tragedy, and unintended consequences." Well, I'm sure you don't want to give the game away, but I'm interested what these unintended consequences might have been. Back in just a second with Tracy Kwan. Before we go to the weather and stuff, Tracy, remind our listeners what you're talking about. Okay, I'll tell.
0: Talking about a
1: Go on, go on.
0: The book is 19 Reservoirs by Lucy Sant.
1: All right, we'll be back in just a second. So we have a strong monsoon signal. No numbers attached, don't worry. Mainly cloudy, few showers, hot sunny periods this afternoon. Easterly winds, going to get pretty strong here and there. Still windy tomorrow, hot during the day. There will be a few showers, and the weather will become unsettled as we hit the weekend. 32 Celsius out there at the moment, and 64% relative humidity. 12:30 right now, and time for the news.
2: Mainland's startup LandSpace has become the first private Chinese company to recover a rocket's first stage on land. On its return from space, the booster used its deployable landing legs to touch down. Yields on long-dated US government bonds have spiked as investors demand higher returns on inflation fears. And US President Donald Trump says that no talks with Iran are underway and none are scheduled. The new Smart HK.
1: Just about 12:31 now, still with Tracy Kwan. 19 reservoirs we're talking about at the moment, but then we're going to get onto crummy landlords in just a little while. But anyway, yeah, that thing about unintended consequences, I mean, read the book, I suppose, is the answer, right?
0: Well, it is, but I mean, so during the time of financial instability in New York in the 1970s, I don't know if you're aware, if you think about this much over there, but you know, we have this legendary story, this legendary financial disaster in the 1970s. You may have heard, what was it?
1: Wonderful.
0: Drop Dead New York. You've heard
1: know.
0: Of that?
1: No, I haven't. Not at all. No.
0: Well, New York was running out of money, and the people in Washington told us to drop dead. But anyway, here we are. But anyway, during this period of financial disaster of the 1970s, according to Lucy Sant, much was made of the incompetence and the chaos that at the Board of Water Supply and the New York. Yeah, and the New York Times started calling for it to be abolished in 1974.
1: Wow.
0: So they had a billing, yeah.
1: It wasn't such a glamorous place in the 70s, was it? A lot of it.
0: Right. Well, it wasn't glamorous. I guess not. But New York always had its style.
1: Yeah.
0: You know, New York is, yeah. So I suppose, first of all, it depends on how you define glamour.
1: Well, I guess it wasn't as swanky as it became. Lots of rundown places, certainly in town.

0: Yeah, so we actually have a little bit of that happening now. I was on 57th Street today, and in fact, I went back to the New York, the Art Students League to catch the last day of that show that we spoke about a few weeks ago because I just wanted to see one more little thing.
1: Sure.
0: And so, yeah, so I was on 57th Street, and I noticed that 57th Street, which actually was quite thriving in the 1970s at one point, as the city started to pick up, and as people started taking advantage of the low rents and opening up new businesses on 57th Street. So 50s, and then during the boom, 57th Street was this big, flashy, whatever, sort of exhibitionist
1: Yeah, too far
0: thing
1: the
0: to.
1: other way. It was a reaction.
0: Exactly. Well, during the boom, you have a boom. Okay, so 57th Street is looking a bit run down, a bit empty. There are a lot of empty shop fronts on 57th Street now. And I mentioned 57th because it is, supposed to be the premier kind of crosstown street, quite fancy and all that. It's not completely empty, but there are it's more empty than one might have expected in say, 2002. But you see, I see the promise in that. Speaking of which, this book has the word promise in its subhead, so it's on my mind. I see the promise in those empty shop fronts because when you read the New York Times archivally from the middle of the 1970s, which you were just talking about, you will read about, for example, small hair salons opening up, being announced, like a new hair salon has opened on 57th Street. And what you know is that this went on to be like one of the premier hair salons, but you're hearing about it when it's still a hole in the wall on 57th Street, which is accessible to people in the mid-70s because of the financial circumstances. So when things are not glamorous, they're also
1: Promise. Yeah, I see.
0: they're creative, and scrappy, and there are all these really cool things that start happening, and so, glamorous things that are happening. For example, like when I'm describing a hair salon, people in fashion, people in the cosmetics industry, we were all opening up these kind of startup boutiques, and I think this has to start happening again now because we're going through this kind of slump. So I don't see it as a bad thing. And as Molly Jong Fast, writer and broadcaster around town, said not that long ago, she said, "Yeah, things are we are going through a bit of a slump, but we kind of needed one." Like
1: An
0: things were
1: operational
0: getting too out of
1: slump.
0: hand.
1: Yeah, I hear you. I hear you. Look back to
0: Yeah.
1: when you were younger. I don't know when you first went to live in New York, but do you ever remember seeing a place that was a real dump, perhaps in the 80s or whatever, and there'd be a sign up saying coming soon, X, Y, and Z. And of course, X, Y, and Z becomes this real modern landmark. That must be kind of a funny feeling.
0: Happens all the time. I mean, it happened all the time. I remember going to a restaurant that became something of an Upper East Side just kind of institution. It's not that it's not like a famous place like Lutèce or something, but it's a very solid East Side institution. But they opened on 14th Street, and I remember going there with a friend, with one of the girls, and she was wearing her new fur coat. Because her sugar daddy had just given her a present of a nice, a beautiful fur coat. And the coat check girl, they were so new, they said, "We can't check your coat because we don't have insurance yet. You're going to have to keep your coat with you." And of course now they have insurance and most of the people who go to this restaurant, it's called Quatorze because it used to be on 14th Street and it's now uptown.
1: What kind
0: And
1: of
0: most of the
1: stuff is it?
0: It's a French bistro, but most of the people who go there are like older couples now, but it was a young person's place, And I just cherish that. I just love that memory.

0: Murray, I remember that. You know, we can't check your coat. We don't have insurance yet. So, since we were talking about the downturn in, you know, New York economics, it was felt that the tenants needed a rent freeze. And we're talking about the tenants who live in rent stabilized housing, which used to be, you know, a good 50% or 70% of the apartments in the city. Now it's more like 50% of the
1: Right.
0: apartments. And that is what the current mayor campaigned on. I will bring you a rent freeze. So he managed to deliver in June. And you and I spoke about that during the buildup and the
1: Indeed.
0: hearings and so
1: Indeed.
0: forth. So we got a rent freeze. The rent board has had nine people on it. It's supposed to have nine people on it. Okay, one person dropped out, so it was eight people. Person dropped out as a protest. Didn't want to vote. Didn't want to be part of it. A bit of a poor sport, this party pooper. So, and this was somebody who was more on the landlord side of things. We have a certain number of pro-tenant board members, a certain number of pro-landlord board members, and then another contingent who are supposed to be neutral. Well, the w after this person dropped out, there were eight people on the board, and the board voted seven people in favor of a rent freeze and one against it. So that's what happened.
1: Right.
0: Now the Landlords Association is suing to stop the freeze from going into effect. Now, just want to give you a sense of the calendar. The freeze was announced in June by the Rent Guidelines Board, and leases which start October 1 are affected by this. So it's the lawsuit started 4 or 5 weeks ago, but it's actually in the news again because we're now in the middle of August, and we're talking about October 1 leases that, you know, end on September 30 and resume October 1, and those are leases that are eligible to freeze the rent. Well, it's in the middle of August that the landlords are legally obliged to start sending out the new leases. Now, sometimes for October, in other words, it's like you're supposed to get your renewal about 6 weeks. I forget, it's like 6 to 8 weeks. If the landlord is very much a goody two-shoes, you'll get your renewal notice 3 months before, you know, because they don't want anyone to take them to court and say, oh, you didn't send me my renewal. And they have to be careful, because if they put a foot wrong and if they break the rules or the law or whatever, you know, the tenant is then holding a lot of power over the landlord and can ask for all kinds of things.
1: Not on yet.
0: So, yeah, so we start getting the renewals for the October 1 leases around about now. And that's why this is so hot, because the landlords are trying to stop this freeze from going into
1: Well,
0: effect
1: yeah.
0: on October 1. And they want, while they're hoping that they can get it delayed, and that while it's being debated in court, they want the old terms to apply.
1: Is this a reasonable face issue for Mayor Mamdani?
0: Is this a what?
1: Like a face, what, you know, something that will he look a bit silly if he doesn't get quite the result he wants?
0: Oh, it will be a disaster if the landlords win.
1: Yeah.
0: I mean, he wouldn't, it would just be really bad. But it would just then become a battle, you know, because the tenants' associations are lawyered up and they're
1: You
0: ready
1: bet. Yeah, you bet.
0: to fight the Landlords Association in court. I was worried. I was seeing these left-wing lawyers saying, this is settled law. They can't change this. And I thought, gee, I hope that, you know, I hope they're not like, I hope they're bluffing. I hope they don't really
1: So
0: think
1: when
0: it's
1: do you find
0: settled law,
1: out?
0: because there's no. Well, every minute we're wondering what's going to happen. I mean, but there's no such thing as settled law, right?
1: I suppose
0: That's
1: so.
0: nonsense.
1: Yeah, I
0: No.
1: suppose.
0: Ever since, no, I mean, there's the law is always up for grabs. And the landlords will tell you that because they thought they had certain rights, you know, to renovate apartments and raise
1: so
0: the rents.
1: So is this going to become a lot? Is this
0: going to
1: become a big thing now? Is this going to become kind of a newsworthy thing, apart from the obvious? Because I know New Yorkers like to protest.
0: Oh, it's going to be every day
1: Until
0: October 1. Because on October 1, the minute that someone actually signs that lease and gets their rent freeze, that'll be a big piece of news.
1: We shall find out more. Nearly time for us to park the ride, Tracy. But you got me thinking about our chat about, you know, things that you would have seen developing, and then we need the slump, et cetera, et cetera. We mentioned restaurants and food joints. I mean, I'm thinking, what about the restaurants that feature in musicals? Off the top of my head, you got Sardi's in The Producers, and you got Delmonico's in Hello, Dolly. What about those places to you? Are they just meh, or are they institutions?
0: No, I've been to Sardi's. I'm not as familiar with Delmonico's. It's a place that I read about in history books. I mean, I think there's something called Delmonico, but no, Sardi's is still in business.
1: It's not there anymore, but I mean, it was huge back in the day. That just fascinates me.
0: What, Sardi's? Or
1: Delmonico's, yeah.
0: Oh, right. But Sardi's is still, I mean, I've been to Sardi's. It was fun. I don't have any complaints about Sardi's. Go ahead.
1: What about the Life Cafe in East Village? There's one more show, La Vie Boheme.
0: I am not familiar, embarrassed to tell you. I don't know about the Life Cafe.
1: It's just lyrics. Oh,
0: you know,
1: from
0: I may
1: stupid
0: have been,
1: songs.
0: No, is it not? Is it a real place?
1: Yeah.
0: Oh dear.
1: No.
0: You've exposed me as somebody who's out of it.
1: Just not, you know, theatre queen. I bet you don't need to be.
0: Well, I am actually a bit of a theatre queen, but I don't necessarily like the same things that other people like. I prefer a straight play with, you know, thoughts and dialogue.
1: Thoughts and dialogues. All right then, Tracy, it's time for us to knock it off. Just remind our listeners the books to check out, if you would.
0: 19 Reservoirs by Lucy Sant on their creation and the promise of water for New York City. And then Maybe the People Would Be the Times by Luc Sant, who is now Lucy. And the publisher of that is Verse Chorus Press.
1: That's it. Thank you so much, Tracy. We'll chat again next week. Our friend Tracy Kwan, live from New York, staying up for a good chat here on The Brew.

This is James Ross, and this week on The Latest and Greatest, we've Freddie Mercury, Stevie Wonder, Sara Bareilles, Elvis, Billy Joel, Billy Ocean, and this is our Mystery TV theme tune. But what is it? It's for you, if you're a fan of US TV chat shows. We will reveal all this Sunday lunchtime from 12 noon right here on Radio 3. RTHK Radio 3. Well, that was such fun. Random, meh, who cares? Lovely talking to our New York correspondent, Tracy Kwan. As we do at this time every Wednesday, this is Everclear and New York Times.

That is Everclear on Radio 3. And the New York Times from their 2003 album Slow Motion Daydream. Talking about crummy times, their frontman Art Alexakis wrote this song, basically saying America at the time was Donald Duck's. And he sought solace in the New York Times. It was the only paper he trusted. Great lyrics, top band Everclear on Radio 3. This is Deep Blue Something.

Jonas Brothers on three and Tantrum. Little oddity to take us up to the news. The next one is what's called a hidden track. Like, you get to the last track on your CD, let it run past the silence, and then boom, you get Whoops Now.

So where were we? Oh, yeah, yeah, yeah. You get whoops now. Can't not play it, huh? 2 minutes to one on Radio 3.

0: RTHK, the news at 1 with Peter Caveos. The headlines: mainland startup Landspace becomes the first private Chinese company to recover rocket's first stage on land. A senior agriculture official says a large dog that killed two smaller dogs in Yuen Long on Monday could be put down if handed over. And yields on long-dated U.S. government bonds spike as investors demand higher returns on inflation fears. Mainland startup Landspace has become the first private Chinese company to recover rocket's first stage on land. On its return from space, the booster used its deployable landing legs to touch down. Recovering and reusing a booster reduces satellite launch costs, Nazvi Karim reports.
1: Landspace now joins SpaceX and Jeff Bezos' Blue Origin as one of only three private rocket developers in the world to land a large booster of a rocket that has flown to space with the goal of using it again. This was Landspace's second try at landing the engine-packed first stage of the Juchuai 3, a stainless steel vehicle billed as China's answer to SpaceX's Falcon 9. This mission followed a successful sea-based net recovery of the Long March 10B's first stage on July 10th.
0: An Agriculture, Fisheries and Conservation Department official says a large dog that killed two smaller dogs in Yuen Long on Monday could be put down if the owner decides not to keep it. But Assistant Director Jackie Yip said if the owner wants to keep the dog, then the department will decide whether to list it as dangerous. That would mean the dog being muzzled and on a short lead in public spaces. She was speaking on RTHK.
2: If the owner ultimately decides to hand the dog over to the government, we will determine an appropriate arrangement. If necessary, we will also consider euthanasia.
0: The parents of baby Danny's application for a writ of habeas corpus to challenge the government's custody of their child has been dismissed by the High Court. The father, Tsang Wai Bong, said they now plan to turn to the juvenile court.
3: I think the High Court tends to be conservative because the care order was approved by the juvenile court. The judge in the High Court wants us to make the application to the juvenile court directly because the judge doesn't want to intervene the court's decision. That's why my application was failed. But in the judgment, it inspired me that I should have done something. I should have made some application to the juvenile court to discharge the order.
0: The Center for Health Protection says it is investigating after a woman contracted measles. Carlos Escueda reports.
4: The case involves a 35-year-old woman who developed a rash on August the 9th. Hospitalization was not needed and she is currently stable. The CHP said the patient was not born in Hong Kong. She was also uncertain whether she had received the measles vaccination at her birthplace. It's the 9th case in Hong Kong this year. 6 of the previous ones were either imported or linked to the

0: cases. There were also two other local cases.
1: West Kowloon Cultural District Authority Chairman Bernard Chan has flagged Hong Kong's ability to curate exhibitions in a cross-cultural way. He was speaking in an interview on RTHK's Vision 15, Hong Kong's chapter.
2: We have local talent, and we can also attract the best talent from around the world to Hong Kong. Most of the time, it's not just about collections, but also curation and performance styles. These make us special, because we truly have an East meets West exchange. Society hopes to see a blend of Western and Asian styles.
1: Yields on long-dated U.S. government bonds have spiked as investors demand higher returns on inflation fears and high oil prices. The 30-year yield hit 5.33% overnight, its highest level since 2007, before falling back. The yield on the 10-year hit its highest since January last year. Gina Martin Adams is chief market strategist with HB Wealth.
3: We're continuing to see bond yields rise over the course of the last couple of weeks. We've seen the 30-year auction and the 10-year auction come out at much higher yields than many had anticipated. That's creating a little bit of a nervousness in the equity market.
1: U.S. President Donald Trump says that no talks with Iran are underway and none are scheduled. He also posted a map showing the Strait of Hormuz as a new American territory and a fresh jibe at Tehran. Iran has effectively shut down the strait in retaliation for U.S. and Israeli attacks that began in February. Prior to the conflict, about a fifth of the world's oil passed through the waterway. A U.S. blockade on Iranian ports remains. The United Arab Emirates says it has suspended all trade and financial dealings with Iran. A UAE foreign ministry spokesman said in light of regional escalations, all commercial exchanges had been halted until further notice. The United Nations says it is concerned over reports of attacks by the Houthis against targets in Saudi Arabia, saying they risked further entangling Yemen in the wider regional conflict. UN spokesman Stefan Dujarric also criticized Houthi attacks on shipping.
4: Attacks and threats against shipping must also stop, and freedom of navigation in both the Red Sea and the Gulf of Aden must be upheld. We again call on the parties to respect their obligations to protect civilian infrastructure. Through de-escalation, they need to prioritize Yemen's own national interests and the interests of its people.
1: Seoul's military says annual war games between South Korea and the United States will end nearly a week earlier than planned. This comes after U.S. President Donald Trump ordered what he called the inappropriate and hostile drills to be scaled back. On Sunday, Trump said he had told the Pentagon to curtail the annual Ulchi Freedom Shield exercises a day before they got underway. Gaza health officials say an Israeli airstrike has killed at least six Palestinians a day after Washington's envoy ended a trip to the region that failed to push forward a plan to end the war in the enclave. Jared Kushner left Jerusalem after 2 days of talks with Israeli and Hamas leaders over the stalled U.S. plan. Jamie Clark has more.
5: A deadly Israeli airstrike hit a cafe overlooking the Mediterranean Sea near the fishing seaport in western Gaza City. Palestinians later gathered at the site to inspect the damage and collect belongings from the ground. Blood-stained shoes, scattered chairs, and debris littered the area. The seaport has turned into a large displacement camp for Palestinian families during the war that began in October 2023. Local resident Abu Ahmed said the strike was proof that the so-called truce in Gaza is not being implemented.
6: The people of Gaza are bleeding every day.
5: Hamas accused Israel of trying to sabotage US President Donald Trump's plan to end the war, which both Israel and Hamas agreed to last year, but said the Palestinian militant group was committed to the agreement. Trump's envoy and son-in-law, Jared Kushner, left Jerusalem on Monday after meeting Israeli Prime Minister Benjamin Netanyahu. A day earlier, he met mediators and Hamas leaders in Egypt over ways to enhance the implementation of Washington's new roadmap for Gaza. Kushner described his nearly four-hour meeting with Netanyahu as good and said Hamas representatives had said all the right things. An official from Trump's so-called Board of Peace, which put forward the roadmap, said Israel retained its full right of self-defense and that there would be no redeployment by the Israeli military until Hamas was disarmed, while an Israeli official said Netanyahu made it clear the military would continue to operate in Gaza and that there would be no pullback of Israeli troops.
1: Russian Foreign Minister Sergei Lavrov says Russia has the right to regard the direct involvement of British-made weaponry in strikes on Russian territory as British participation in the war in Ukraine. on Saturday.

0: Today, the Times newspaper reported that British-made drones had been used for long-range strikes against Russia for the first time.
1: This means only one thing. The president warned about our right to act in any area of the ocean if someone encroaches on our interests and our property. Similarly, we have the right to consider this proudly declared direct involvement of British missile forces in strikes against the Russian Federation as direct involvement in the war with all the ensuing consequences.
0: Earlier, British Prime Minister Andy Burnham said the UK would continue to support Ukraine in its war against Russia.
2: This is the UK doing what it has long said it would do, which is to support Ukraine against this illegal war led by Vladimir Putin. We are providing support so that Ukraine can defend itself, and that's been the British position all the way through this conflict. By previous prime ministers, it remains the case with me. We are not fair weather friends. We will be there in Ukraine's hour of need, and that won't change.
0: Meanwhile, the British prime minister has told the Times newspaper the regional government hub number 10 North will take over responsibility for economic growth from the Treasury. The move is part of a transfer of power out of Whitehall. In the interview, Burnham said he was something the country hadn't cracked before, although he didn't wish to sound critical of the Treasury. At a press conference in Oakland, the attorneys general of California, Colorado, and New Jersey have hit out at tech giant Meta for what they claimed were harmful social media features which negatively impacted children online. A group of 29 U.S. states is suing Meta. They're seeking potentially tens or hundreds of billions of dollars in penalties and changes to how Meta does business. Jennifer Davenport is the attorney general for New Jersey.
3: As parents and as trusted adults, we decide whether a social media platform is appropriate for our kids. But we can only do that well and appropriately when we have truth and facts, not deceptive advertising or lies about safety.
0: Meta's lawyer said he would focus on the work Meta does to make its platform safer. Shares of mainland robotics company Unitree have surged more than sixfold in its Shanghai trading debut. The Hangzhou-based firm saw its stock rise to 1,100 yuan from an offering price of 150.8 before it fell back. Unitree raised over 6 billion yuan in the IPO. Frank Beard, the drummer of rock group ZZ Top, has died at the age of 77. In a statement, the band said he died in hospice care at his ranch in Texas. His family was at his side. The cause of death was not disclosed. It is 10 past 1, time for sports.
4: Good afternoon, I'm your AI Sports presenter. We begin with football. Barcelona have officially welcomed their newest signing in Spain international Rodri, who was brought in from Manchester City on a four-year deal. The 30-year-old reportedly joins the reigning La Liga champions for a fee of £65.4 million, with Barca beating arch-rivals Real Madrid to the midfielder's signature. Rodri said Barca's winning culture was a major factor in his final decision.
5: Really happy to be here, of course, and my feelings are great, you know. Right now I'm completely a bit tired about the process, you know, because when everything is done. But right now, with the focus that this team can manage to win everything, right? I think we're signing players, we're creating a culture to win everything, to make a step forward to in Europe and keep doing in La Liga. So really happy to work with my teammates and to start working with them.
4: On the pitch, a second-half fight back carried Fenerbahce to a 1-1 draw at home to French side Lyon in the first leg of their Champions League playoff. Lyon went ahead before halftime in Istanbul, but the hosts drew level minutes after the restart to leave the tie evenly poised. The second leg is slated for next Thursday morning, Hong Kong time in France. In tennis, world number one Aryna Sabalenka is through to the last 16 of the Cincinnati Open. The Belarusian swept past China's Wang Xinyu 6-1, 6-3 for her 45th consecutive victory at the Masters 1000 level. Also through is world number four American Coco Gauff, who completed a hard-fought 6-1, 7-6 win over 29th-ranked compatriot Ann Lee. In the men's draw, fourth seed Daniil Medvedev was sent packing in his round of 32 encounter with American Brandon Nakashima, losing in three sets. It was Nakashima's first win in four meetings with Medvedev. also in tennis, two-time U.S. Open singles champion Venus Williams has received a wildcard entry into this year's edition of the tournament. The 46-year-old's appearance headlines the list of main draw singles wildcards for the final Grand Slam of the year, with a space potentially left to be filled by her younger sister, Serena. The Williams sisters had returned to doubles action for the first time since 2022 earlier this week, suffering an opening round defeat at the Cincinnati Open. And finally, in cricket, Joe Root is set to begin his second stint as England Test captain with a three-match series at home to Pakistan in Leeds. Root steps in following former skipper Ben Stokes' shock retirement from international cricket in June, as well as Brendan McCollum's departure as head coach. Speaking ahead of the series, which begins this evening, Root said he has no intention of changing the attacking style of play, but will fine-tune it.
6: I don't think there's a huge amount that we need to change. I think it's small things that will make a big difference. And it's not about ripping it up. I think it's about keeping a lot of the good stuff that we've been doing for a period of time and that making small adjustments that in-game will make a big difference. So giving clarity to the group on what that looks like and then putting into place over and over again.
4: And that's your look at sport.
0: And here's your look at weather for this afternoon and tonight. Mainly cloudy with a few showers, hot with sunny periods in the afternoon. And the weather will become unsettled in the following couple of days. Currently, the temperature is 32 degrees Celsius at the observatory, relative humidity sitting at 63%, and there is a strong monsoon signal currently in effect. And to end the news, let's recap our top stories once again. Mainland startup Landspace becomes the first private Chinese company to recover a rocket's first stage on land. A senior agricultural official says a large dog that killed two smaller dogs in Yuen on Monday could be put down if handed over. And yields on long-dated U.S. government bonds spike as investors demand higher returns on inflation fears. And that is the news from RTHK.

Quo on Three and When You Walk in the Room. For a Wednesday afternoon, you probably noticed Philippe Bavard ain't here. And also our friend Paul Archibald, both of them travelling in the air somewhere doing their thing. So classical music.

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There we are. That's ABC on Radio 3. When 25 minutes to 2. Let's see what's happening. It's a bit hotter, 33 Celsius. A bit drier, 62% humidity. UV is looking bright red up there in front of me now. Mainly cloudy, few showers, hot and sunny this afternoon. Let's see. Still windy tomorrow. It will be hot during the day. A few more showers, and then the weather will become unsettled. So we'll see, won't we? Jermaine Jackson on 3. And let's get serious. Got Circa Waves on the way. Stick around, Steve, with you after the news at 2. As always, through until 5.

Circa Waves on Radio 3. Let's Leave Together. And Jermaine Jackson before that. Let's get serious. Let's get serious now with some Aussie grooves. From Dope Lemon, Nina Nesbitt. She's all time.

So there you go. Nothing to see here except a couple of awesome Aussie bands who like a bit of dreamy, floaty, psychedelic stuff. Love Tame Impala. That is called Borderline. And before that, it was Dope Lemon and Nina Nesbitt. It's 10 minutes to 2 with Keith Urban and Michael McDonald. It's the Brewer on Radio 3 for a Wednesday.

Tom Grennan and Somewhere Only We Go. Time to say goodbye, pretty much. Going to leave you today with the Manor Street Preachers. Why So Sad? Have a brilliant day. Catch you tomorrow.

0: RTHK, the news at 2 with Peter Caveos. Mainland startup Landspace has become the first private Chinese company to recover a rocket's first stage on land. On its return from space, the booster used its deployable landing legs to touch down. Recovering and reusing a booster reduces satellite launch costs. Nazmi Karim reports.
1: Landspace now joins SpaceX and Jeff Bezos' Blue Origin as one of only three private rocket developers in the world to land a large booster of a rocket that has flown to space with the goal of using it again. This was Landspace's second try at landing the engine-packed first stage of the Juche 3, a stainless steel vehicle billed as China's answer to SpaceX's Falcon 9. This mission followed the successful sea-based net recovery of the Long March 10B's first stage on July 10th.
0: An Agriculture, Fisheries and Conservation Department official says a large dog that killed two smaller dogs in Yuen-Long on Monday could be put down if the owner decides not to keep it. But Assistant Director Jackie Yip said if the owner wants to keep the dog, then the department will decide whether to list it as dangerous. That would mean the dog being muzzled and on a short lead in public places. She was speaking on RTHK.
2: If the owner ultimately decides to hand the dog over to the government, we will determine an appropriate arrangement. If necessary, we will also consider euthanasia.
0: The parents of baby Danny's application for a writ of habeas corpus to challenge the government's custody of their child has been dismissed by the High Court. The father, Tsung Wai Bong, said they now plan to turn to the juvenile court.
3: I think the High Court tends to be conservative because the care order was approved by the juvenile court. The judge in the High Court wants us to make the application to the juvenile court directly because the judge doesn't want to intervene the court's decision. That's why my application was failed. But in the judgment, it inspired me that I should have done something. I should have made some application to the juvenile court to discharge the order.
0: Seoul's military says annual war games between South Korea and the United States will end nearly a week earlier than planned. This comes after U.S. President Donald Trump ordered what he called the inappropriate and hostile drills to be scaled back. On Sunday, Trump said he told the Pentagon to curtail the annual Ulchi Freedom Shield exercises a day before they got underway. Yields on long-dated U.S. government bonds have spiked as investors demand higher returns on inflation fears and high oil prices. The 30-year yield hit 5.33% overnight, its highest level since 2007, before falling back. The yield on the 10-year hit its highest since January last year. Gina Martin Adams is chief market strategist with HB Wealth.
4: We're continuing to see bond yields rise over the course of the last couple of weeks. We've seen the 30-year auction and the 10-year auction come out at much higher yields than many had anticipated. That's creating a little bit of a nervousness in the equity market.
0: U.S. President Donald Trump says that no talks with Iran are underway and none are scheduled. He also posted a map showing the Strait of Hormuz as a new American territory in a fresh jibe at Tehran. Iran has effectively shut down the strait in retaliation for U.S. and Israeli attacks that began in February. Prior to the conflict, about a fifth of the world's oil passed through the waterway. A U.S. blockade of Iranian ports remains. At a press conference in Oakland, the attorneys general of California, Colorado, and New Jersey have hit out at tech giant Meta for what they claimed were harmful social media features.

0: which negatively impacted children online. A group of 29 U.S. states is suing Meta. They are seeking potentially tens of hundreds of billions of dollars in penalties and changes to how Meta does business. Jennifer Davenport is the Attorney General for New Jersey.
1: As parents and as trusted adults, we decide whether a social media platform is appropriate for our kids. But we can only do that well and appropriately when we have truth and facts, not deceptive advertising or lies about safety.
0: Meta's lawyer said he would focus on the work Meta does to make its platform safer. Frank Beard, the drummer of rock group ZZ Top, has died at the age of 77. In a statement, the band said he died in hospice care at his ranch in Texas. His family was at his side. The cause of death was not disclosed. And a look at the weather before we go for this afternoon and tonight. Mainly cloudy with a few showers, hot with sunny periods in the afternoon. The outlook, still windier tomorrow, hot during the day. There will be a few showers, and the weather will become unsettled in the following couple of days. Currently, the temperature is 32 degrees Celsius at the observatory. Relative humidity is sitting at 63%, and there is a strong monsoon signal currently in effect. The news from RTHK.

Got to be done. Got to work some ZZ Top into things as soon as possible. Of course, there's a million other tracks to choose from, but yeah, you know me. With respect to the bands and the passing of the drummer, got Frank Beard, and also a few years ago it was a Dusty Hill part. We started off in the car with Aretha and Natalie. I think the theme there was a pink Cadillac for some reason. Good afternoon, welcome to The Drive. Cheers to Phil. It's you, me, and a strong monsoon signal.

They want to do it again. Sorry, only one time round. Answer the phone coming from Sugar Ray on Radio 3. Between now and 5, we're live till 5, and we are picking... There's a subject that I'm rather... it rather excites me, even though it's pure nostalgia.

cereal companies. Cereal companies, you know, the companies that provide a boxed cereal breakfasts, mostly for children, or those aimed at children, are bringing back something that many parents will remember from their childhood. We've got a couple of things on the subject of beauty today. Your beautiful face. If your beauty treatment seems to be working, there's something that they want you to remember. Looking younger doesn't mean that your skin is actually getting younger. Apparently, people need to be told this. Also, a new study has found that teens are using beauty products at surprisingly high rates. And in the UK, a mini theme park is facing a wave of criticism for a children's ride that has been modelled after the Titanic. A wave of criticism. See what they did there. And today's lame survey on Facebook, Steve James on Facebook. I'm looking for bad opening lines at the press con. Bad opening lines at the press con. From Patricia, sorry, I have nothing to offer at this time. It's your opening line. From Stevie W at his press con, we shot him six times because we ran out of bullets. From Cliff, and I have to paraphrase, terrible opening lines at the press con. Good morning, lowlives. From Ian, good afternoon, take cover. Hello, good afternoon, please take cover. From Piston Off, terrible opening line at the press con. Thank you for coming, no further questions. Keep those coming in, Steve James on Facebook, thank you very much. Wednesday Drive, we'll have a Beatle bit later on. That's what reminded me it's Wednesday. This is Hozier and a Nobody.

0: 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So join me, Michael Lance, right here on RTHK Radio 3, where every hour is after hours.
1: Mosquitoes can transmit many different infections. 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
3: An assistant director of the Agriculture, Fisheries and Conservation Department, Jackie Yip, says a large unleashed dog that attacked and killed two smaller pets in Yuen Long on Monday could be put down if the owner decides to hand the animal over to the authorities. The chairman of the West Kowloon Cultural District Authority, Bernard Chan, says he is confident that Hong Kong can become a hub for arts and culture. According to the consultation document for the city's first five-year plan, the SAR will develop and consolidate its position as a center for international cultural exchange and develop diversified cultural, arts and creative industries. And the Customs Department says they have seized 200 live birds at the Lobu checkpoint in two separate cases yesterday. Estimated to be worth 20,000 Hong Kong dollars and suspected to be imported illegally, a man and a woman have been arrested in connection with the cases. More news at 3 o'clock.
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5: They jammed the transmission. I'm gonna have to go to the backup communication system.

Richard ripping it up on Radio 3. Actually, I think tearing it up even more was Creedence Clearwater Revival with Travelling Bands. Good afternoon. Minted at the top of the show, another little nostalgia dip coming from the world of breakfast cereals. And I love it, even though I can't participate. Cereal companies are bringing back something that many parents remember from their childhood. Actual toys inside the box. Anyone? I can remember it being a thing. Not so, well, it's a long time ago now, I suppose. I'm trying to think, there was a Disney movie that came out. It was a take on... What was it called? It was a take on the Pirates story. Oh, and it came with a free gift inside. Not for me. Treasure Island, it was Treasure Island. And so my kid got to enjoy the novelty of looking for a toy inside a breakfast cereal box, but that's the last time I remember it happening. What was that, beginning of the 2000s? With breakfast cereal sales down more than 13% in the last 5 years, major brands are turning to nostalgia to lure shoppers back in. Kellogg's recently revived the cereal box price after more than a decade, offering collectible Toy Story 5 spoon figurines. I would have been so into that. I'm terrible for stuff like that. I don't know what happens to all the cereal if you buy that many boxes. And General Mills is giving away themed toys featuring characters like Honey Nut Cheerios Bee, Trix Rabbit, I don't know what these are, and puppet versions of their monster cereal mascots. And that's coming in October. Cereal box toys disappeared years ago amid safety concerns and criticism of marketing sugary cereals to kids. Oh, but that's changed. Companies now hope that a little old-school fun can make cereal exciting again. I remember when I was a kid, the Aristocats... Oh, there were loads. But the movie, The Aristocats... Oh, another Disney connection. Coincidence. They had stickers inside of the characters. And on the back of the box was a background for you to stick other stickers on. I loved it. So if you're wondering why your kids are, in the future, if they're fighting, while you're trying to sleep on a Sunday morning, well, that's why. I would have thought they'd got wise and say, look, if we're going to do novelty collectible items inside, then make them toothbrushes. But there again, I'm a parent.

A reworking, only slightly, of me and Julio with Paul Simon on RTHK Radio 3. Bad press conference opening line. Bad press conference opening lines. Whoa. My trousers will be arriving shortly. It was never my intention to get caught, you understand? I'd like to thank my wives for standing here beside me today. I'll keep this short because I need to flee the country. Top bad press opening, press con opening line. I am so high right now.

trying to find out who's playing sax on that, and I can't find it. It's not important. It's jolly. It's half a minute from Matt Bianco. All that breakfast cereal talk, exchanging messages. It's made me all nostalgic again. Well, young. Well, I say young. We all go through it, don't we? My brain thinks that I'm still 25. My body thinks my mind is an idiot.

0: think I may have made a mistake.
1: No, this is it. You're in the right place.
2: That was great. Next up,
3: Steve James.
4: I think I need a cup of tea after all that.

0: RTHK, the news at 3 with Peter Caveos. An Agriculture, Fisheries and Conservation Department official says a large dog that killed two smaller dogs in Yuen Long on Monday could be put down if the owner decides to hand it over to the authorities. But Assistant Director Jackie Yip said if the owner wants to keep the dog, then the department will decide whether to list it as dangerous. That would mean the dog has to be muzzled and kept on a short leash in public spaces. She was speaking on RTHK.
1: If the owner ultimately decides to hand the dog over to the government, we will determine an appropriate arrangement. If necessary, we will also consider euthanasia.
0: West Kowloon Cultural District Authority Chairman Bernard Chan has flagged Hong Kong's ability to curate exhibitions in a cross-culture way. He was speaking in an interview on RTHK's Vision 15 Hong Kong's chapter.
2: We have local talent, and we can also attract the best talent from around the world to Hong Kong. Most of the time, it's not just about collections, but also curation and performance styles. These make us special, because we truly have an East meets West exchange. Society hopes to see a blend of Western and Asian styles.
0: The parents of baby Danny's application for a writ of habeas corpus to challenge the government's custody of their child has been dismissed by the High Court. The father, Tsang Wai Bong, said they now plan to turn to the juvenile court.
3: I think the High Court tends to be conservative because the care order was approved by the juvenile court. The judge in the High Court wants us to make the application to the juvenile court directly because the judge doesn't want to intervene the court's decision. That's why my application was failed. But in the judgment, it inspired me that I should have done something. I should have made some application to the juvenile court to discharge the order.
0: The Customs Department says they have seized 200 imported live birds at the Lo Wu checkpoint in two separate cases yesterday. The birds are estimated to be worth about 20,000 Hong Kong dollars. A 33-year-old incoming mainland female passenger and a 51-year-old incoming local male were stopped at the arrival hall on Tuesday. Bird cages containing the birds were found in their personal baggage. Both were arrested. The cases have been handed over to the Agriculture, Fisheries and Conservation Department for follow-up. Mainland startup Landspace has become the nation's first private company to recover a rocket's first stage on land. On its return from space, the booster used its deployable landing gear to touch down safely. Nazvi Karim reports.
4: Landspace now joins SpaceX and Jeff Bezos' Blue Origin as one of only three private rocket developers in the world to land a large booster of a rocket that has flown to space with the goal of using it again. This was Landspace's second try at landing the engine-packed first stage of the Juchuer 3, a stainless steel vehicle billed as China's answer to SpaceX's Falcon 9. This mission followed a successful sea-based net recovery of the Long March 10B's first stage on July 10th.
0: A group of 29 U.S. states are suing social media giant Meta for what they claim were harmful features of the tech company's platform, which negatively impacted children online. They are seeking potentially tens or hundreds of billions of dollars in penalties and changes to how Meta does business. Jennifer Davenport is the Attorney General for New Jersey.
5: As parents and as trusted adults, we decide whether a social media platform is appropriate for our kids. But we can only do that well and appropriately when we have truth and facts, not deceptive advertising or lies about safety.
0: Meta's lawyer said he would focus on the work Meta does to make its platforms safer. U.S. President Donald Trump says that no talks with Iran are underway and none are scheduled. He also posted a map showing the Strait of Hormuz as a new American territory in a fresh jibe at Tehran. Iran has effectively shut down the strait in retaliation for U.S. and Israeli attacks that began in February. Prior to the conflict, about a fifth of the world's oil passed through the waterway. A U.S. blockade of Iranian ports remains. Frank Beard, the drummer of rock group ZZ Top, has died at the age of 77. In a statement, the band said he died in hospice care at his ranch in Texas. His family was at his side. The cause of death was not disclosed. And a look at the weather forecast for this afternoon and tonight. Mainly cloudy with a few showers, hot with sunny periods in the afternoon. The outlook, hot during the day. There will be a few showers, and the weather will become unsettled in the following couple of days. Currently, the temperature is 33 degrees Celsius at the observatory with a relative humidity of around 62%. Also, the strong monsoon signal is currently in effect. 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
6: RTHK Radio 3. This portion of the show is being brought to you by Honest Ed's Used Cars, where you can be assured that none of our fine previously owned vehicles have ever had their odometers turned back, unless, of course, they had lots of miles on them. That's Honest Ed's Used Cars, where we're not satisfied until you're satisfied, or until we've taken your money, whichever comes first.

0: champion on Radio 3. A brighter day that we are dealing with today. Very windy. Certain parts around town with the monsoon signals from monsoon. We turn to the subject of beauty right now. If your beauty treatment seems to be working, apparently you needed to be reminded, yes, you and your beauty treatment. You need to be told this: looking younger doesn't mean your skin is actually getting younger.
1: It is a reflection of our moment and our time.
0: A new review of 136 studies, that's a study of a study, 136 of them, on fillers, lasers, microneedling. Microneedling. PRP and other popular treatments found that surprisingly little evidence of true biological rejuvenation.
2: Hello, folks. We have a groundbreaking scoop for you.
0: The review found that 76.5%, very, very specific, provided inadequate evidence of rejuvenation under the researchers' criteria. Most focused on collagen production. I started collagen, but I didn't finish it. But researchers say that more collagen alone doesn't prove aging skin has regenerated. The findings don't mean that these treatments don't work. They can improve appearance and texture, but claims that they actually reverse skin aging may be getting ahead of the science.
3: Well, that's an inspiring story, and that's why I am skeptical.
0: At least could my face have, you know, a participation trophy, perhaps?

Could You Be the One? Shine Down a little while ago in Outlaw on Radio 3. I was just checking the days and dates book to see what we've got for today. Nothing leaps off the page. It's Hot and Spicy Food Day. You know, they use these as excuses to highlight certain things. Usually good, some... well, you know, like Potato Day. Says here, more than 41 billion pints of potatoes are harvested in the United States alone. Ooh, 12.6 billion in Canada. And then it goes through a whole range of things you can do with potatoes. Suddenly hungry. International, is that Bow or Bow Day? Hang on a second. Changing fashion. Bow. Bow Day. It's a bow day.

0: Recognizing the accessory, who thought I could get so much material out of absolutely nothing? Recognizing the accessory that's been changing fashion for centuries. Adding accessories such as a bow makes just about any look so much better, really. So today you can bow to the bow.
1: Out of everything that's on the internet, this is the best thing that has ever existed.

0: 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Intermission.
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5: Want to bring your dog to a restaurant? From now on, you can visit the Food and Environmental Hygiene Department's website to find out which restaurants allow dogs to enter. Designated signs will be displayed prominently at the entrance. Dangerous dogs are not permitted. Dogs must be on a leash which must not exceed 1.5 meters in length. Dogs are not allowed on dining tables. Mutual respect, harmony with pets.
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1: An assistant director of the Agriculture, Fisheries and Conservation Department, Jackie Yip, says a large unleashed dog that attacked and killed two smaller pets in Yuen Long on Monday could be put down if the owner decides to hand the animal over to the authorities. The chairman of the West Kowloon Cultural District Authority, Bernard Chan, says he's confident that Hong Kong can become a hub for arts and culture. According to the consultation document for the city's first five-year plan, the SAR will develop and consolidate its position as a center for international cultural exchange and develop diversified cultural, arts and creative industries. And the customs department says they have seized 200 live birds at the Lo Wu checkpoint in two separate cases yesterday, estimated to be worth 20,000 Hong Kong dollars and suspected to be imported illegally. A man and a woman have been arrested in connection with the cases. More news at 4 o'clock.
2: Hello, Steve. Bonjour, Ralph here. Orbiting satellites have historically had a strict expiration date, meant to become expensive space junk the moment their onboard fuel reserves ran dry. But today, aerospace engineering is rewriting that narrative through robotic in space servicing, dramatically extending the operational lifespan of aging spacecraft. A landmark example of this shift is Northrop's Grumman's pioneering robotic life extension vehicles, such as the Mission Extension Vehicles, which physically dock with stranded geostationary satellites. By latching onto an old satellite's propulsion mounting ring, these robotic servicing units take over the station-keeping duties, breathing years of fresh life into multi-million dollar hardware that would otherwise be decommissioned. This technological leap transforms our vital infrastructure from a disposable consumer model into a sustainable and circular space economy. Instead of launching heavy, expensive replacements every time a satellite runs out of gas, space agencies and commercial operators can now perform complex mechanical maintenance hundreds of miles above Earth. It represents a great turning point in aerospace, proving that resourcefulness in orbit is just as critical as rocket science itself. So to capture the epic journey of voyaging into the cosmos and rescuing distant vessels, listen to Come Sail Away by Styx. Its anthemic melody mirrors the daring art of reaching out to machines floating in the void. Now that's an idea.

They're right. They're okay. They're sticks. Just a rap. For working them into things today. I've just launched today's 4:45 club. I would like, please, signs that you work in a bad office. Signs that you work in a bad office. I read out your postings in an hour's time. That's plan A. Steve James on Facebook's where that's happening. A few things to squeeze in between now and five this afternoon. Some entertainment news. I'd like to chip on the big screen. The big, big screen. Also, more... there's the mini theme park in the UK that's facing criticism for its children's ride, modelled after the Titanic. Too soon! Too soon!

Boston. And it's more than a feeling. For the past month, the box office has been driven by a global appetite for beloved Marvel characters and epic filmmaking in IMAX 70mm, with Spider-Man, Brand New Day and The Odyssey, etc. The upcoming American holiday season, that means Christmas, doesn't it? A similar trend is expected to occur with Marvel Studios' Avengers Doomsday and Warner Brothers' Dune Part 3, big Scottish sand film. The foundation is already being laid for an epic Dunes Day. Oh, see what they did there. And by the way, after just 2 days of pre-sales, Avengers Doomsday was approximately 65% ahead of the pace set by the first 2 days of pre-sales for Brand New Day. Huge.

After the 4 o'clock news this afternoon, well, that's not far away, actually. It's this week's Beatle Bit. Handful of Beatles tunes, and yeah, and I think a fair range today. Back in time with Derek Morgan.

0: RTHK, the news at 4 with Peter Cavallos. An Agriculture, Fisheries, and Conservation Department official says a large dog that killed two smaller dogs in Yuenlong on Monday could be put down if the owner decides to hand it over to the authorities. But Assistant Director Jackie Yip said if the owner wants to keep the dog, then the department will decide whether to list it as dangerous. That would mean the dog has to be muzzled and kept on a short leash in public spaces. She was speaking on RTHK.
1: If the owner ultimately decides to hand the dog over to the government, we will determine an appropriate arrangement. If necessary, we will also consider euthanasia.
0: West Kowloon Cultural District Authority Chairman Bernard Chan has flagged Hong Kong's ability to curate exhibitions in a cross-cultural way. He was speaking in an interview on RTHK's Vision 15, Hong Kong's chapter.
2: We have local talent, and we can also attract the best talent from around the world to Hong Kong. Most of the time, it's not just about collections, but also curation and performance styles. These make us special, because we truly have an East meets West exchange. Society hopes to see a blend of Western and Asian styles.
0: The parents of baby Danny's application for a writ of habeas corpus to challenge the government's custody of their child has been dismissed by the High Court. The father, Tsung Wai Bong, said they now plan to turn to the juvenile court.
3: I think the High Court tends to be conservative because the care order was approved by the juvenile court. The judge in the High Court wants us to make the application to the juvenile court directly because the judge doesn't want to intervene the court's decision. That's why my application was failed. But in the judgment, it inspired me that I should have done something. I should have made some application to the juvenile court to discharge the order.
0: The Customs Department says they have seized 200 imported live birds at the Lo Wu checkpoint in two separate cases yesterday. The birds are estimated to be worth about 20,000 Hong Kong dollars. A 33-year-old incoming mainland female passenger and a 51-year-old incoming local male were stopped at the arrival hall on Tuesday. Bird cages containing the birds were found in their personal baggage. Both were arrested. The cases have been handed over to the Agricultural, Fisheries and Conservation Department for follow-up. Mainland startup Landspace has become the nation's first private company to recover a rocket's first stage on land. On its return from space, the booster used its deployable landing gear to touch down safely. Nazmi Karim reports.
4: Landspace now joins SpaceX and Jeff Bezos' Blue Origin as one of only three private rocket developers in the world to land a large booster of a rocket that has flown to space with the goal of using it again. This was Landspace's second try at landing the engine-packed first stage of the Juchuer 3, a stainless steel vehicle billed as China's answer to SpaceX's Falcon 9. This mission followed the successful sea-based net recovery of the Long March 10B's first stage on July 10th.
0: The Center for Health Protection says it is investigating after a woman contracted measles. Carlos Escuete reports.
5: The case involves a 35-year-old woman who developed a rash on August the 9th. Hospitalization was not needed and she is currently stable. The CHP said the patient was not born in Hong Kong. She was also uncertain whether she had received the measles vaccination at her birthplace. It's the ninth case in Hong Kong this year. Six of the previous ones were either imported or linked to these cases. There were also two other local cases.
0: A group of 29 U.S. states are suing social media giant Meta for what they claim were harmful features of the tech company's platforms which negatively impacted children online. They are seeking potentially tens or hundreds of billions of dollars in penalties and charges and changes to how Meta does business. Four lead states, California, Colorado, Kentucky, and New Jersey, accuse Meta of designing Facebook and Instagram to hook young users, fueling anxiety, depression, and even suicide, and misleading users about the platform's safety. Jennifer Davenport is the Attorney General for New Jersey.
6: As parents and as trusted adults, we decide whether a social media platform is appropriate for our kids. But we can only do that well and appropriately when we have truth and facts, not deceptive advertising or lies about safety.
0: Experts say the trial in the Oakland, California, which began yesterday, could be the biggest legal test of the social media's effects on young users. And the weather forecast for this afternoon and tonight, mainly cloudy with a few showers, hot with sunny periods in the afternoon. Currently, it's 31 degrees Celsius at the observatory, relative humidity of 67%, and there's a strong wind monsoon signal in effect. The news from RTHK.

0: surrounded by movie cameras and all that. The Beatles, Don't Let Me Down. The song Because, from Abbey Road and from the White Album, Rocky Raccoon. This week's Beatle Bits, 4:15. Inviting you to join in with today's 4:45 club. Signs you work in a bad office. A police. Get to those in half an hour's time. So, yeah, this mini theme park in the UK being heavily criticised for the children's ride modelled after the Titanic.
1: Totally ridiculous.
0: Gravely Fruit Farm in Hitchin also features berry picking, a playground and other family-friendly pursuits. Kids can board a replica of the doomed ocean liner for about $3. And what happens is you receive a boarding pass instead of a ticket. Before the attraction lifts one end into the air, as if capsizing, causing riders to slide down one of four chutes into a crash mat.
1: God help us is all I can say to that.
0: The attraction, called the Titanic, and even described as a wreck, has sparked complaints from parents who call it disrespectful, given that about 1,500 people died when the real Titanic sank in 1912. Farm officials initially said they would rename the ride, but later reversed the decision, saying 500 people use it daily. Only about a handful of people have actually complained.
2: What is going on?
0: On one hand, I can see that, you know, they have a point. 1912. On the other hand, they're sort of making a mountain out of an iceberg. No.

Ah, life's what you make it. Talk Talk. Interesting band to study, kids. Started off in one sort of vein and went off in a completely different one. And Behold, a little while ago. And Unicorn. Okay. I think we have time to squeeze in a few things I did not know yesterday. Things I did not know yesterday. If you shave your eyebrows off, it takes 64 days for them to grow back. Did not know that. Sodium, lithium, and potassium are all metals. There are no nuts in Honey Nut Cheerios. It has nut flavoring made from ground peach pits. Baby owls are called owlets. Cows do not have upper front teeth. Hematidrosis is a medical condition in which the patient sweats blood.

0: And in 2013, a plant was genetically spliced that grew tomatoes, tomatoes above ground and potatoes, potatoes underground. It is called the Tom-tato. Tato. You say...
1: You are a big

0: Now, hold on a second there, mister.
1: Steve James.
0: Don't touch the glasses.
2: Well, there's no easy way to say it, kid.
3: I'm looking forward to taking it all in.
4: Yeah, that's cool.
5: Thank you. And now,
6: government announcement time.
7: Boom. The national flag, the national emblem, and the national anthem are the symbols and signs of our nation. We comply with the rules of displaying the national flag and the national emblem, and playing and singing the national anthem. On important occasions when the national flag is raised and the national anthem is played, we must rise and stand solemnly, face the flag, and sing the national anthem together. Show respect at all times. The national flag, the national emblem, and the national anthem belong to us all. Let's respect them.
8: We all stand together.
9: A fine kettle of fish.
7: We all long for a stable life. National security is the foundation.

dog that attacked and killed two smaller pets in Yuen Long on Monday could be put down if the owner decides to hand the animal over to the authorities. The chairman of the West Kowloon Cultural District Authority, Bernard Chan, says he is confident that Hong Kong can become a hub for arts and culture. According to the consultation document for the city's first five-year plan, the SAR will develop and consolidate its position as a center for international cultural exchange and develop diversified cultural, arts and creative industries. And the Customs Department says they have seized 200 live birds at the Lowu checkpoint in two separate cases yesterday, estimated to be worth HK$20,000 and suspected to be imported illegally. A man and a woman have been arrested in connection with the cases. More news at 5 o'clock.

0: They just want to be adored. Stone Roses on Radio 3. It was Gold for Apple a little while ago with a Clowns. 20 and one half a minutes, Earth minutes, that is, until the hour of 5. That will be a news bulletin and then the close as we fly into happy hour. Last chance to join in with today's 4:45 club. Signs that you work in a bad office is what I'm looking at today. Thank you very much. Not going to bed, angry, can help you live longer.
1: Well, that's dangerously stupid.
0: Researchers at the Oregon State University found in 2021 that people who settled arguments right away experienced about half the negative emotional reaction of those who let problems linger. Did you have to let it linger? And showed no emotional residue the next day.
2: Actually saying absolutely nothing.
0: The study also found that seniors are most likely to resolve conflicts quickly. Or more quickly. The study authors added that reducing chronic stress plays a major role in improving overall health, which means that it's better for you to take care of the conflict quickly rather than sleep on it. Didn't sleep on your... on your conflict. Half of the stress. It sounds like I need to

0: smarter and curiouser.
1: Hello, everyone. Are we ready?
2: What are you doing?
0: We're making radio.
3: Steve James.
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7: Signs you work in a bad office. Now, I haven't been checking Facebook yet, so let's see how we're doing over there. I'm refreshing. No, you're not, Steve. I'm refreshing. Give it a moment. Meta's doing its thing. Let's see. Okay, all right, here we go. Thank you for contributing. Contributing. Signs you work in a bad office. From Mary, they give you paper fans instead of an aircon. No windows. Well, that's good. Just go Apple, yeah? Other platforms are available. Signs you work in a bad office. It's raining, says Terry. My desk is someone's footstool, says Mel. From Stevie B. Stevie P, excuse me. Got to get them right. Lots of Steves joining in. I approve. Signs you work in a bad office. It's exactly 2.8 metres from my locked wine fridge. Two words from Wayne. If I re-paraphrase and edit, let's make it three words. No, toilet, paper. There you go. Iris Smile Paul, still using floppy disks. What? That's not a thing anymore? From Alan, the boss curses and throws files at you in public. Hold on, that really happens and refers to... I have no idea what he's referring to there. I'm not well read. Thank you, Alan. You're the best. From Barry, my cubicle is so small. How small is it, Barry? I have to stand outside to change my mind.

0: Round off today's programme the way we started, more or less. A little extra ZZ Top respect for the passing of Frank Beard, the drummer.
1: Rumours spreading round in that Texas town about the shack outside the game. You know what I'm talking about. Just let me know if you wanna go to that home out on. Rain. They got a lot of nice girls.

0: RTHK, the news at 5 with Peter Caveos. An Agriculture, Fisheries, and Conservation Department official says a large dog that killed two smaller dogs in Yuen-Long on Monday could be put down if the owner decides to hand it over to the authorities. But Assistant Director Jackie Yip said if the owner wants to keep the dog, then the department will decide whether to list it as dangerous. That would mean the dog has to be muzzled and kept on a short leash in public spaces. She was speaking on RTHK.
1: If the owner ultimately decides to hand the dog over to the government, we will determine an appropriate arrangement. If necessary, we will also consider euthanasia.
0: West Kowloon Cultural District Authority Chairman Bernard Chan has flagged Hong Kong's ability to curate exhibitions in a cross-cultural way. He was speaking in an interview on RTHK's Vision 15, Hong Kong's chapter.
2: We have local talent, and we can also attract the best talent from around the world to Hong Kong. Most of the time, it's not just about collections, but also curation and performance styles. These make us special, because we truly have an East meets West exchange. Society hopes to see a blend of Western and Asian styles.
0: The parents of baby Danny's application for a writ of habeas corpus to challenge the government's custody of their child has been dismissed by the High Court. The father, Tsang Wai Bong, said they now plan to turn to the juvenile court.
3: I think the High Court tends to be conservative because the care order was approved by the juvenile court. The judge in the High Court wants us to make the application to the juvenile court directly because the judge doesn't want to intervene the court's decision. That's why my application was failed. But in the judgment, it inspired me that I should have done something. I should have made some application to the juvenile court to discharge the order.
0: The Customs Department says they have seized 200 imported live birds at the Lo Wu checkpoint in two separate cases yesterday. The birds are estimated to be worth about 20,000 Hong Kong dollars. A 33-year-old incoming mainland female passenger and a 51-year-old incoming local male were stopped at the arrival hall on Tuesday. Bird cages containing the birds were found in their personal baggage. Both were arrested. The cases have been handed over to the Agriculture, Fisheries and Conservation Department for follow-up. Mainland startup Landspace has become the nation's first private company to recover a rocket's first stage on land. On its return from space, the booster used its deployable landing gear to touch down safely. Nazmi Karim reports.
4: Landspace now joins SpaceX and Jeff Bezos' Blue Origin as one of only three private rocket developers in the world to land a large booster of a rocket that has flown to space with the goal of using it again. This was Landspace's second try at landing the engine-packed first stage of the Juchuai 3, a stainless steel vehicle billed as China's answer to SpaceX's Falcon 9. This mission followed the successful sea-based net recovery of the Long March 10B's first stage on July 10th.
0: Shares of Unitree Robotics have surged more than sixfold on their trading debut in Shanghai. The Hangzhou-based firm saw its stock spike as much as 629% to 1,100 yuan at the open, compared with its offering price of 150.80 yuan. Shares of the robotics firm later paired gains to close at 845 yuan. Unitree raised over 6 billion yuan in the IPO. Overseas, a group of 29 states are suing social media giant Meta for what they claim were harmful features of the tech company's platforms which negatively impacted children online. They are seeking potentially tens or hundreds of billions of dollars in penalties and changes to how Meta does business. Four lead states, California, Colorado, Kentucky, and New Jersey, accuse Meta of designing Facebook and Instagram to hook young users, fueling anxiety, depression, and even suicide and misleading users about the platform's safety. Jennifer Davenport is the Attorney General for New Jersey.
5: As parents and as trusted adults, we decide whether a social media platform is appropriate for our kids. But we can only do that well and appropriately when we have truth and facts, not deceptive advertising or lies about safety.
0: Experts say the trial in Oakland, California, which began yesterday, could be the biggest legal test yet of social media's effects on young users. The weather forecast now for tonight and tomorrow, mainly cloudy with a few showers and isolated squally thunderstorms. Temperatures will range between 27 and 32 degrees. Tomorrow, the weather will become unsettled with occasional showers and thunderstorms in the following couple of days. It's 31 degrees currently with a relative humidity of 69% and a strong monsoon signal is in effect. 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
8: It is 5 minutes past five in the afternoon. This is The Close on RTHK Radio 3. Hello and good afternoon indeed. I am Jeff Chung, keeping you company this Wednesday afternoon, live from Broadcasting House. Quick look at the markets. Asian markets had a pretty drastic down day today. More on that in just a little bit.

0: On the show, we'll be joined by our resident financial expert, Peter Guy, who joins us in the studio this Wednesday afternoon. And we'll be also be joined by Manishi Raychaudhary, who is Chief Executive Officer of Emmer Capital Partners. Lots to talk about in our business and markets discussion. After all that, we'll be hearing from Aoife Griffin, who is Head of Immigration at Lewis Silkin. He'll be talking to us about the legal issues businesses and employees need to bear in mind when moving from one jurisdiction to another. And after that, we'll be joined live by Conal McDevitt, who is President of Penta and Managing Director for Europe and Asia. We'll be talking about why most companies are getting AI transformation wrong. Well, as always, if you have any questions, let us know on WhatsApp. 6899-8518 is the number you need. 6899-8518. And if you miss any part of this program for whatever reason, check out our new app, RTHK On The Go, on your preferred app store to get any archival show on your mobile device. RTHK On The Go on your preferred app store. Well, U.S. President Donald Trump says his administration has had no further diplomatic talks scheduled with Iran following the formal expiration of the 60-day memorandum of understanding. Speaking to reporters, Trump reiterated that he is in no rush to secure a ceasefire extension and teased potential military action to forcibly reopen the Strait of Hormuz. The waterway remains largely blocked amid the ongoing war between Washington and Tehran, severely disrupting global oil flows and driving energy prices higher. Tehran continues to demand an end to U.S. military strikes and financial compensation before granting transit access, maintaining a standoff that has left commercial shipping across the Persian Gulf in limbo. Meanwhile, the United Arab Emirates has suspended all trade and financial transactions with Iran following a fresh escalation in regional tensions. The decision follows reports from the UAE Defense Ministry that two Iranian ballistic missiles were detected headed towards its territory. Emirati air defense systems tracked the projectiles, which landed in territorial and international waters. No damage or casualties were reported, but Abu Dhabi condemned the launch as a direct threat to regional stability and maritime security. Tehran, meanwhile, denies responsibility for the launch, calling the claims unfounded. At the same time, reports indicate Tehran is considering strikes against European military targets in the region if European forces increase their involvement in the conflict or assist operations targeting Iranian assets. Well, oil prices are moving up, edging up slightly today. Brent crude at $91.91 a barrel. That's up nearly 1%. And West Texas at $85.88 a barrel. That's up 1.11%. Meanwhile, Asian stocks had a drastically down day today. The Hang Seng Index locally just barely up 0.1% at 25,495. But it's all red from there. The CSI 300 down 2.9% at 4,588. Shanghai down 2.4% at 3,894. Shenzhen losing a whopping 4.86% at 2,507. That's down 128 points. The Taiwan Stock Exchange 1.3% in the red at 44,719. Over in Japan, the Nikkei 225 down 3.16% at 65,326. That's down 2,134 points. Broader topics, 3.09% in the red at 4,012. The South Korean KOSPI, to the surprise of nobody, dropping 5.8% today to close at 6,471. The small cap KOSDAQ down 1.17% today to close at 824.46. The Australian ASX 200 down under, that's down 0.18% at 9,053. And the still open Nifty 50 in Mumbai, India, that's currently down 0.52% or 24,029. That's down 125 points. Quick look at U.S. Treasury yields while we're here. The U.S. 5-year Treasury yield at 4.353%, the 10-year at 4.69%, and the 30-year at 5.282%. Alaska Hynix plans to buy back and cancel $29 billion U.S. dollars of its own shares, moving to reassure investors concerned over the sustainability of global artificial intelligence spending. The South Korean chipmaker will repurchase up to 24 million shares through to mid-November. The decision follows a nearly 10% decline in regular trading, driven by broader market fears that massive capital expenditure on AI infrastructure may prove short-lived. Analysts noted that the repurchase, funded shortly after SK Hynix raised over $26 billion in the U.S. listing, signals strong management confidence and puts its expanding cash reserves directly towards boosting shareholder value. Elsewhere, U.S. President Donald Trump has granted Canada a three-day reprieve on a scheduled 50% tariff hike after announcing a preliminary trade deal with Ottawa. The temporary pause follows intense negotiations over border security, energy flows, and cross-border commerce. Trump signaled that both sides have outlined a tentative framework, giving negotiators until the end of the week to lock in final terms before the steep levies take effect. While the short delay triggered an immediate rally in North American markets and provided brief relief for supply chains, business leaders caution that the tight deadline leaves substantial uncertainty hanging over bilateral trade. On the home front, Chinese humanoid robot maker Unitree Robotics surged more than 460% on its Shanghai trading debut earlier today after raising about $905 million in its IPO. Shares peaking with a jump of nearly 630% to 1,100 yuan before closing at 845 yuan on the Star Market. The Hangzhou-based company, backed by Tencent and AI firm DeepSeek, raised 6.1 billion yuan to expand its product line of quadruped and bipedal robots, including its newly unveiled Superman model. The blockbuster debut coincides with growing institutional forecasts predicting rapid expansion in China's humanoid robot shipments through to 2030. And over in the British Isles, UK annual inflation accelerated to 2.9% in July, driven by surging household energy bills following conflict-related disruptions in Middle Eastern energy markets. The rise from June's 15-month low of 2.6% matched forecasts, marking the first increase in the Consumer Prices Index since March. While core inflation held steady at 2.6% and services inflation eased slightly to 3.4%, jumping gas and electricity costs have renewed pressure on British household budgets.
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0: 13 minutes past 5 is the current time. You are listening to The Close with Jeff Chung on RTHK Radio 3. It is Wednesday, the 19th of August. And joining me in the studio, as he always does on a Wednesday afternoon, it is Peter Guy. He is our resident financial expert. Peter, good afternoon to you.
2: Good afternoon.
0: Good afternoon as well to Manishi Raychaudhuri. He's Chief Executive Officer at Emer Capital Partners, always gracing us with his presence on our program. Manishi, good afternoon to you as well.
3: Good afternoon, Jeff, and to our viewers.
0: All right.
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0: Listeners, this is a radio program. All right, there's a lot. There's a lot to talk about. At the risk of sounding like a broken record to the both of you, I fear I would be a little remiss if I didn't bring up the latest developments, updates with the Gulf region of Iran and Washington and oil prices. The developments we heard in the headlines, the MOU expiring with no real development or agreement diplomatically, which then if we try to take the politics out of it, Peter, we'll start with you. If we try to take the politics out of it and we look at oil prices specifically, I would say, you know, $90 a barrel sounds kind of sustainable. But let's say oil prices stay high for an extended period of time, like we've talked about before as well, again, at the risk of sounding like a broken record. What do you think breaks first, consumer spending or central bank rate cut plans?
2: Well, there's a number of moving targets that have to be considered with oil prices and Hormuz. The political target would be the November midterm elections. Trump really wants to get gas prices down and go into those elections with inflation that's trending lower. So he, if he can do that, that will give the Federal Reserve room to lower rates or to at least keep rates the way they are. What they don't want is to raise rates under the current environment.
0: Manishi, your thoughts on what will break first, consumer spending? Because, of course, oil prices, inflation globally, quite sticky, quite up, quite on the uptrend. What do you think?
3: Great. You know, Peter made a very interesting point that there are just too many moving parts at this point in time. You know, while we have seen oil prices climb to 90 and stay above that level, we're also seeing headline inflation rather benign in the United States. You know, we saw that a couple of weeks ago. we've also seen the employment numbers disappoint in the U.S. You know, and as soon as we had that non-farm payrolls report, we had the probability of a rate hike towards the end of the year, as indicated by CME Fed Watch, come down quite significantly. So, you know, there are just too many moving parts that the central banks of today are juggling with. Mm-hmm. If the headline inflations and more importantly, the core inflation stays pretty much under control, and one doesn't know what the definition that the Fed is using right now, because, you know, Kevin Warsh is not quite the communicative kind of guy.
0: No, he's
3: you
0: not.
3: Know, so, you know, it's difficult to take a call right now. But if these variables remain pretty much where they are, then it's a fair bet that we may not see any Fed hikes this year.
2: Well, you know, Manish, also, I'd like to point out that the U.S. Secretary of Energy was on Fox recently, and he contradicts the reports that we're short 15 million barrels a day because of Hormuz. He says the U.S. Navy has actually escorted about 7-8 million barrels worth a day, but a lot of those ships don't turn on their GPS, so it's not really recorded. And he also adds about 5-6 million are going through pipelines too, away from Hormuz. So I think that accounts really for oil prices not going through $100 a barrel.
0: Well, Manish, go on.
3: You know, that's a very important point. And, you know, that we've been hearing of these, you know, so-called ghost ships, you know, which are exiting and transiting the Strait of Hormuz without being detected by the GPS. You know, so one doesn't really know exactly, you know, how much of cargo is actually transiting that part of the world.
0: Is there actually a way to... So we can't track these ghost cargo ships transiting from the Strait of Hormuz. Is there actually any way to determine whether or not, because if they're getting out of the Strait of Hormuz, I'm assuming they're probably leaving the Strait of Hormuz with their precious cargo, oil or naphtha, or whatever it may be. Do you reckon in the next 3-4 months we'll be able to sort of like take a look at country reserves and sort of work out, you know, whether or not these ships are bringing cargo out, and whether or not we're going to see an extended period of oil shortage or what have you, depending on how many reserves their respective countries have, or do you think this is going to be a variable that we'll never be able to really work out?
3: Well, I don't know. I mean, it's difficult to estimate accurately, but, you know, possibly the only way of a quasi-measure is to look at how much the large consumers are buying. Let's say China, you know, have they run out of, or have they reduced their reserves considerably and therefore they're buying a lot more? You know, so those are the only proxy measures that we can possibly rely on.
0: Okay. Well, let's move on really quickly as well. At 2 a.m. Hong Kong time, we're going to be expecting FOMC minutes coming out of Washington. The most recent meeting concluded on the 29th of July with a 9-3 vote, which left their benchmark interest rates unchanged to 3.5 or 3.75%. Interestingly, I do want to touch on this as well. I know we covered this yesterday, but U.S. bond yields are sort of elevated at the moment. The U.S. 30-year Treasury yield was at 5.38-something%, which was a 19-year high yesterday, Manishi. These yields are moving down a little bit ahead of the FOMC meetings. Two-parter for you. One, what do you expect out of the FOMC meeting? The 93 vote is quite interesting. But number two, on the yields as well, why do you think these yields are hitting 19-year highs while equity markets are still, I think, pricing in a rate cut coming ahead?
3: Well, I don't think any serious commentator is pricing in a rate cut right now. If the employment numbers, the non-farm payroll, if that deteriorates a lot, you know, it gets a lot worse, then, you know, there could be different bets on the table. But, for now, I think the consensus estimate is that the rates would pretty much stay where they are for the foreseeable time horizon, maybe till late this year. Now, equity markets have a rather different driver. Just look at the earnings that are coming out, not just from the United States, but also from Asia. You know, United States, I mean, they have reported blockbuster, absolute blockbuster earnings.

0: this year. I mean, close to, I think, 89% of the companies in S&P 500 have beaten their expectations. Mm-hmm. Some have beaten very hugely. And it's not so surprisingly, even Asia has done so. And if you look at the earnings estimates moving up, it's actually more in Asia this year, this quarter rather, than in the United States. I mean, the consensus Asia ex Japan EPS has moved up about 4.5% in last 1 month. And it's not only the usual giants, Korea and Taiwan. Yes, they're still on top right there. But even new markets are joining in. We have had Indian earnings estimates moving up. We have had ASEAN markets like Thailand, for example, moving up very sharply. These are serious positive surprises as far as corporate earnings are concerned. So I'm not surprised that equity markets globally are holding up.
1: Peter, your thoughts?
2: Mm. Well, I would, as I said yesterday, I don't think there's a reason to panic on the U.S. bond market just yet.
1: Because, to what end do we not panic at the bond markets?
2: Well, you have to remember the summer of 2023 when bond yields surged from 4% to 5% in just a few months, mm-hmm. and then ultimately it proved attractive to buyers who recognized a buying opportunity and came in. Now, I know the current situation is far different, where we've got a war in Ukraine and a war in Iran, mm-hmm. and a lot of threats that will drive inflation and hence affect the bond market. At the same time, I do recognize Bank of America had a call recently and entitled "Anything But Bonds," and their chief investment analyst says U.S. national debt will hit $50 trillion by 2029. But I don't think it's the nominal number that's the worry as much as how they will distribute all those bonds that are needed to suit the debt. So I think, that, as Manesh was saying, there are a bunch of moving targets that the U.S. Treasury and the Federal Reserve, who are now on the same page because both of their secretaries are loyal to Trump's economic plan. And I think they are making moves in the bond market to try make sure they can distribute the bonds. One of them is that 85% of the debt being raised recently is in short-term treasuries. So they're moving towards that end and trying to drive rates down on the short-term yields in order to make a shift in the long term.
1: And a very poor attempt to segue out of the U.S. and go into the U.K. This is my segue. I want to look as well. At around 2 p.m. today, we got U.K. inflation data, the CPI, PPIs, and inflation rate data. U.K. inflation taking up to 2.9%. The U.K. gilt, they're currently moving down a little bit, but they were sort of reaching highs as well yesterday, along with the broader gilt market, the bonds market within Japan and the UK and the US. Very quickly first, inflation in the UK, 2.9%. Peter, you used to work with central banks, so I think this is sort of in sort of your area of expertise as well. Do you think the Bank of England at the moment is trapped between sticky energy costs and a slowing economy? And do you think we talked about the sort of complicated, sticky situation that the UK government has found themselves in. Do you think there's a way to remedy this problem?
2: Well, the UK is in a situation not where they have to worry about inflation, but they have to worry about reigniting industrial economic growth in the country, which has really been snuffed out.
1: Yeah.
2: That is their big problem. At the same time, they and Germany have the biggest energy costs in Europe. So basically, Britain faces a simple choice. It still needs oil and gas, which make up about 75% of its energy consumption, mm-hmm. and has to decide, does it produce it in the UK and support jobs and investment in its own energy industry, or import them from overseas, which, as President Trump has pointed out, is a ludicrous transaction to be in, because mm-hmm. They should be building their energy industry. Hence, really, the Labour and the finance minister have to make the difficult choice of dumping carbon taxes and dumping zero emissions restrictions.
1: That I think that'll make them very unpopular very quickly, though, because Andy Burnham obviously running on some promises of trying to keep the clean energy initiative.
2: Sure,
1: in
2: but
1: UK.
2: How do you justify the human suffering of of high energy costs?
1: Well,
2: you know, and an economy that.

0: as some fund managers have told me, are probably being better judged as an emerging market economy rather than a developed economy. At some point, you have to make a difficult choice.
1: Well, that's a billion-dollar question, though, right?
0: Climate change. Well, it's not a billion-dollar question. It's a question of the amount of suffering, economic suffering, and the suffering in the working and middle classes that you have to inflict upon them just to pursue climate policies that really aren't working.
1: Manishi, your thoughts on what the Bank of England can or cannot do, of course, between energy costs staying inflated and a slowing economy with the industry having died down over the past 10 or 20 years or so?
2: I don't know. I mean, if I had been in charge of that decision, if I had been the governor of Bank of England, I would have hated my job at this point of time. It's like being between a rock and a hard place. The rock being rising inflation driven by energy prices, and the hard place is the weakening economy. It seems that the difficult job for now may be left to the government by, for example, by planned reductions on household electricity, VAT, et cetera. You know, that in turn would hurt the fiscal balance bill. But for now, it seems that the Bank of England strategy could be a higher for longer hold. You know, just pretty much stay where they are.
1: Yeah. Do you think there is a way out for John Healey, who is Chancellor of the UK, though?
2: I mean,
1: the billion-dollar question.
2: I hate to say this, but you know, it's like luck is usually not part of a strategy, but only if luck favors them in terms of, you know, the Strait of Hormuz and the Persian Gulf issues getting sorted out and the energy prices settling at a much lower level. That would possibly be the best outcome for them.
0: Well, you know, Manish, I always say to people, it's just like the Pink Floyd song, quiet desperation is the English way. They would rather try to muddle through something that is not muddleable. And they refuse to make the hard choices.
1: Well, happy Wednesday. All right, one final thing, we have about 3 minutes left in this part of the program. About 2 months ago, Peter, and Manish, I don't remember if you were part of this program, but we were talking about the U.S.-Canada trade, quote-unquote, war that there was going on. And I was saying that by the 18th or the 19th of August that we would may or may not see a taco situation happening again. Obviously, one of the headlines today is that the U.S. President Donald Trump has granted Canada a three-day reprieve on a scheduled 50% tariff hike after announcing a preliminary trade deal with Ottawa. I'm not sure if that counts as taco, and yes, this happened yesterday U.S. time, so Tuesday U.S. time. Mm-hmm. I took the liberty of enlisting a friend to voice this for us.
3: Taco Tuesday!
1: Thank you, LeBron. So 2 months ago, I sort of said that maybe we'd see another taco situation. I don't know how you, Peter, would sort of class this.
0: No, it's not a taco situation because Canada's effectively going to concede. You know, Canada goes through this kind of kabuki theater with its own people and for domestic political consumption, where they try to stand up to the U.S. But in the end, it boils down to them having to make concessions because they're very dependent on the U.S. economy. It's just that you have a prime minister whose business. Brookfield is in America, and his entire family lives in America, and he has nothing based in Canada. And he puts on this kabuki theater show of putting on a Team Canada hockey jersey and acting like he's trying to stand up for the country. But in the end, he's got to concede to what Trump wants, because Canada simply cannot afford to go into.
1: You don't
0: trade
1: strike
0: war.
1: Me as the biggest Mark Carney fan, but however, however, if let's say a final deal is reached, Peter, do you think that this sets a template for upcoming negotiations for Donald Trump, or is this sort of like part of the broader template for Donald Trump of escalation, de-escalation deal?
0: Well, he's always done that. He starts off with an escalated position, and then he works down from that, knowing that he has a baseball bat behind his back because hockey stick, knowing that the U.S. is the biggest market and the most open market where everybody needs and wants to sell their goods.
1: Manish,

0: Keystone Pipeline, etc., which is obviously a boost to the entire energy sector. And that is, I think, it would stand Canada in good stead going forward. So, yeah, I mean, it's a temporary relief for both sides, for the world at large as well. And I'm sure there would be a deal that would be worked out.
1: Well, we're going to be keeping our eyes on that over here in the RTHA studios for any developments on that front. Manishi Ray Chaudhary, very generous with his time appearing on our program as usual. He is Chief Executive Officer of Emmer Capital Partners. And Peter Guy, he is our resident financial expert, joining us in the studio and broadcasting house as he always does on a Wednesday afternoon. Gentlemen, thank you very much for your time this afternoon.
0: Thank you.
1: A very quick look at markets that are still open at the moment before we move on. The Nifty 50 in Mumbai, India, that's down 0.45% at the moment, or 108 points in the red. That is at 24,046. Meanwhile, European markets, sort of a mixed picture, a mixed bag, if you will. The Stock 600, that's down 0.08% at 651.38. That's down 0.5 points. The German DAX in Frankfurt, that's down 0.13% at 26,093. That's down 35 points. The CAC 40 in Paris, though, that's up a little over a quarter of a percent at 8,531. That's up 22 points. And the FTSE 100 in London, last seen trading down 0.17% at 10,709. That's down 18.6 points. 9:30 p.m. is when Wall Street opens later on tonight. Of course, a quick reminder, at 2 a.m. today or overnight, we're going to be expecting FOMC minutes coming out of Washington. Once again, 9:30 p.m. is when Wall Street opens later tonight, Hong Kong time. The S&P 500 future is currently up marginally, just up 0.03% at 7,716. The NASDAQ futures up, well, 3 points or 0.01% at 29,589. That's both of them quite flat. The Dow Jones also quite flat. That's down 9 points or 0.02% at 53,394. The Russell 2K kind of flat as well, down just 1 point at 3,024. Well, coming up on the program, I'll be speaking to Conal McDevitt, who is president and Penta and managing director or managing partner for Europe and Asia. We'll be talking about why companies are getting AI transformation wrong, but not before we hear from Aoife Griffin, who is head of immigration at Lewis Silkin. He'll be speaking to us, speaking to Carolyn Wright, about the legal issues businesses and employees need to bear in mind when working in different jurisdictions. For all that, though, a quick look at the weather for tonight and tomorrow. It'll be mainly cloudy with a few showers and isolated squally thunderstorms. Temperatures will range between 27 and 32 Celsius tomorrow, with fresh east to southeasterly winds, strong offshore, occasionally up to gale force on high ground at first. The outlook, the weather will become unsettled with occasional showers and thunderstorms in the following couple of days. At the observatory at the moment, 31 Celsius and the relative humidity at 69%. The strong monsoon signal is currently in force. 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In this day and age, relocating for a new job isn't all that uncommon. And our very own Carolyn Wright recently took a close look into the legal and practical considerations employees need to consider when moving between jurisdictions. Here is Carolyn Wright.
2: In the business world, there are many reasons why an employee may need to move from one jurisdiction to another. And with such moves comes a lot of questions about the various legal issues that might need to be borne in mind by both the employee and their employer. So to take a look at some of them, I'm joined by Aoife Griffin, who is head of immigration at the law firm Lewis Silkin. Nice to meet you.
3: Thank you so much for having me.
2: First off, let's take a look at some of the key issues that a company might need to bear in mind when they are moving a member of staff from one jurisdiction to another, either temporarily or permanently.
3: So when moving an employee from one jurisdiction to another, whether it's temporary or permanent, a business really needs to look at it with a cohesive approach. What I mean by that is that a successful international transfer really requires careful planning. That's looking at issues across immigration, employment, tax, and regulatory issues. From an immigration perspective, which I deal with, employers need to first establish whether the employee has the right to work in the destination that they're going to. And then it's identifying which is the most appropriate avenue for the employee to pursue. And that's not necessarily as straightforward as one may think, because you might always think, okay, well then let's go for an employment visa. But actually, I have plenty of cases where it's actually not that straightforward. And it can require really strict

0: strategic advice, such that, for example, I've recently had a case where the employee, we were going to face issues with the particular immigration route we were going to go down, and it actually transpired that his spouse was the easier person to pursue an application, and then he could then be a dependency visa. So it's really just looking at what the company is needing and then identifying which is going to be the most appropriate route. And then also considering what the activities are that the employee is going to be involved in, because it can vary between different jurisdictions what an employee is allowed to do.
1: Yeah.
0: And then again, identifying the particular route to pursue. In addition to that, employment law is also a really critical consideration. So companies need to look at whether the employee will remain employed in the home entity or be transferring to the local entity, and whether there need to be changes to the terms and conditions, benefits, employment protections that are required. Because local laws may apply even during temporary assignments like secondments. And then we get to tax, which is obviously very, very important. They can create personal income tax liabilities, and not only tax liabilities for the employer, but also the employee. So we really need to think through all possible avenues. And then in addition to that, what's coming up more and more is data privacy and regulatory compliance. Increasingly, where employees are going to be accessing or transferring sensitive information across borders and how that looks. For example, laptops that are going to be taken to a particular jurisdiction, how a company deals with that. So it's just bringing all those things together and being able to look at it strategically and then advising the client appropriately. And then lastly, I'd say timing is a real common challenge, particularly with immigration, because you'll often have a company that decides they want to take someone on and perhaps puts the arrangement in place before getting the advice on the tax, employment, immigration side of things. They want to move immediately, and then they come up against issues because, well, we can't move that quickly. It's not just the timing and the jurisdiction. It's also being able to get the documents together. And then if you've got dependent family members that also need to be involved, that can make the whole process more complicated.
1: So there really are a lot of things to consider. Now, I guess one question a lot of people might be asking is, would they always be given a new contract if they are being moved to another jurisdiction, or could their existing one still work to some degree?
0: Not necessarily. It really depends on the nature of the assignment and the duration and what the legal requirements are going to be. So for a short-term assignment, it's common to retain your sort of existing contract in place and then have an assignment or secondment agreement in place dealing with that short-term employment assignment. But, and I would emphasize that that can vary case by case. I wouldn't say that that's a blanket rule that should be seen by employers that should always be put in place. You need to consider what the short-term assignment will involve and then obtain advice on what appropriate provisions need to be put in place. For a permanent relocation, yes, you're probably going to have a new local employment contract. That's going to be more appropriate. And then you're wanting to ensure that there's compliance with the local employment laws. So, for example, you know, your pension, your tax, making sure that you're in compliance with all of those things.
1: All right, so let's maybe take a little bit of a deeper dive into tax, because you've mentioned that there can be differing implications for that. And I guess questions might be of what will be their new tax liabilities? Will they continue to be liable possibly in the place where they were working or their home? And anything that there might be around, like you say, timing and things like that too.
0: Yeah, I will caveat that by reminding you that I'm head of immigration, not tax.
1: Yes, of course.
0: But tax along with immigration considerations should be considered very early on in a project, particularly where you're planning an international move. It's really, really important because it can create tax obligations, as I've mentioned, not only for the employee but also the employer. Employees may become tax resident in the host jurisdiction while still retaining obligations in the home country. So there might be dual tax reporting requirements. There may be treaties in place that allows you to not have to pay tax in both jurisdictions, but that doesn't necessarily prevent you from having to report to that particular jurisdiction. And from an employer's perspective, there may be payroll withholding obligations, employer tax liabilities, there might be risks. The employee might be creating a permanent establishment for the business in the host jurisdiction. So yeah, it's tax is a very, very important consideration. And then in addition to that, I would say a business also needs to consider whether some of the benefits would need to be taxed. So such things as housing, school fees, relocation allowances, travel, how that would be taxed in the particular jurisdiction that they're dealing with.
1: All right. Those are definitely areas I want to ask you a little bit more about. But another thing you mentioned there was the sort of social and healthcare aspects. Mm. And, you know, some places it might be that that is very much a social thing. Other places it might be that private requirements are needed. So what questions should people be asking just to make sure that they're getting probably the same or just making sure that the right things are in place?
0: From a question perspective, if you're an employee, what you should be asking in terms of any global mobility arrangement that's going to be put in place, you should be asking questions of what the whole package looks like. Mm. So that doesn't just extend to health benefits. It also extends to immigration requirements. Is the company going to be covering the costs for that? Do you have family members that are going to be included in the package? And if so, are they going to be covering the immigration costs for that?
1: Yeah.
0: Because sometimes you'll have contracts where they will cover the employee, but it won't extend to the family, or there'll be a cap from an immigration perspective. If there's going to be any extension in due course, again, would those costs be covered? Yes, when it comes to health and security benefits, absolutely questions need to be asked. Is that automatically covered in the jurisdiction that you'd be going to? What are the benefits going to be provided by the employer? Are they going to extend to relocation benefits, schooling, obtaining assistance, securing long-term housing? What that looks like, because it can all come at a cost.
1: Yes.
0: You've probably moved here, I don't know when, but I moved here. All these things come at a cost, and so it's really important to have oversight at the outset. And that's not only important for the employer, but also the employee. And I always say to clients, allowing your employee to understand what the situation is at the outset, it also gives a first impression of your company. Even if you're dealing with an internal transfer, they want things to go smoothly. If it's not, if you haven't thought through the tax implications, if you haven't thought through the immigration implications, and there are then delays not only for the employee, for the family, the employee thinks about that. So it's really important to, again, think all of these aspects through together.
1: And try to make things, I guess, as smooth as possible.
0: Absolutely, yeah.
1: So finally, are there any sort of other considerations an employer should bear in mind to help make things as smooth as possible that we might not have discussed as yet?
0: I mean, I just think the most successful international transfers are those that have carefully planned them through from the outset and that they've dealt with these considerations before necessarily signing on the dotted line, because it avoids unnecessary delay, it avoids unnecessary costs, it avoids unnecessary issues with your employee that can otherwise be avoided. And at the end of the day, you're wanting to make sure that your business runs as smoothly as possible, as you say. We're wanting to make sure our business makes money as quickly as possible, and that's usually why you're bringing the employee on board. So it's just really important that, again, and I sound like a broken record, these things are thought through cohesively, but also thinking through timelines of how long things are going to take.
1: And being sensible about that, I guess.
0: Exactly, because we all have usual processing times, and I'm talking from an immigration perspective that front, but there can often be delays, and we need to be taking that into account, again, particularly where families are involved, and just having realistic expectations of that. And then I just think supporting the additional family members that might be joining, again, taking into account timing with schooling, those sorts of additional aspects which might otherwise be overlooked.
1: Well, it's been brilliant to get your advice there. So thank you for joining us today, Aoife Griffin, who is Head of Immigration at the law firm Lewis Silkin.
0: Thanks so much for having me.
2: It is 5:45 in the afternoon. 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Now, over the past year, governments worldwide have moved to pull young teenagers off social media. Australia enacting an outright ban for under-16s. China imposing strict screen time limits by age. And the European Union targeting addictive app features while weighing its own age limits. Now, the UK is pushing to pass an under-16 ban by Christmas, raising fresh questions about how far regulators can go to protect kids online. The UK also plans to approve a ban on social media.

0: for under 16s by Christmas, with the measure set to take effect at around spring 2027, at least. That was when Sir Keir Starmer was still the Prime Minister of the UK. Well, joining me to talk about where this conversation has gone in the past year or so is Conal McDevitt. He is President of Penta and Managing Partner for Europe and Asia. We've had him on the show before talking about how boardrooms are reacting to the changes in technology. Conal, good to have you back on the program. I believe you're joining us from Singapore this afternoon.
1: Yeah, how you doing? Greetings from Singapore.
0: Greetings from Hong Kong. Good to have you back on the program. Let's start off, Conal, with the politics around this. It seems as though, even though some places have found a modicum of success in enforcing this, their own respective social media bans, the debate around this seems to have taken less of a bold stance on the front pages. At least that's what I wrote yesterday. And then I realized Meta was on trial of making their social media platforms unsafe for children. So I wonder what your perspective is on where this conversation has gone over the past year or so.
1: Yeah, I think the big change in the past year, certainly in Europe, is that the debate has been reframed from being a debate about how you regulate technology platforms, in this case, social media platforms, to being a debate about child protection and safeguarding. And I think once that happened, and it was first in France and then in Italy, but when the UK published its draft legislation, it really crystallized it. I think the paradigm shifted. And if you think about it, you know, if you're a legislator in any part of the world and you have parents lobbying you to make social media safer because they believe that it is causing harm to their children, that's a very, very different debate to one about, you know, is the algorithm, you know, working well and are there some kind of flaws on the edges from a technology point of view?
0: Last time we had you on the show, we talked about how boardrooms are getting AI wrong. Obviously, a relevant conversation to what we're talking about today. You know, I know, you know, he knows, and most people know that age restrictions alone can't probably address the risks embedded in product design. And I think last time around, I told you as well that I hold a somewhat pessimistic view of how boardrooms sort of function when it comes to this sort of stuff. So we'll agree that these boardrooms need to make decisions that help protect our children. I'm also of the opinion that these boardrooms don't find that to be beneficial to their business or their business model. You know, the entire thing about the Meta trial was that, you know, Meta has gone out of the way to make social media addictive to children. So I guess the two-parter for you, do you think boardrooms, governmental or institutions, get the notion that age restrictions alone cannot address these risks? And number two, do you think some of these institutional boardrooms actually give a hoot about these protections?
1: So on the question of you know, going for an outright ban, I think what you're seeing is a political response in Europe to popular pressure. I mean, the polls in Europe show outstanding support, overwhelming support amongst parents for an outright ban. Mm. And the reason that support is there, if you look at the polls, is because parents now take the view that social media platforms are both addictive and harmful. And if you think about other things that are addictive and harmful, they tend to get banned. You know, it is generally the norm on our planet that, you know, we don't let kids drink alcohol, and we're generally not in favor of smoking cigarettes either. Yeah. So I think what you're seeing at the first instance is a political response rather than a regulatory response or kind of a technical policy response. In terms of the social media platforms themselves, I think it's a very interesting position they find themselves in. Penta's own research shows that in Europe, confidence in US business, and in particularly US hyperscalers, has collapsed in the past 2 years. You know, the factors that amongst policymakers, I should say, so this is research that we have done of legislators in the European Union. And I think what's driving that collapse in confidence, if you look at the research, is actually a perception that American business has become a little too close to the present and is not behaving, you know, as a global actor, but behaving either as an American actor and kind of exercising nearly a political sort of position, but also is not listening to or sensitive to, you know, popular sentiment and demands in this case in Europe, right, and the United Kingdom. So those two

0: things I think are what are driving this, and it is also for those reasons that I think that this is a fait accompli. I mean, I don't imagine Andy Burnham, to your question about Keir Starmer, will reverse any of the proposals that Starmer brought forward. Quite the opposite. I think he will wholeheartedly support the social media ban, and it will become law in the United Kingdom in the same way as I expect it will become law in France, Italy, Spain and Germany.
1: And let's say an organization has approached you or Penta, or you in the capacity of working for Penta, about what the next steps for their organization should be. Let's say this organization has their own platform in social media or whatever. What is the decision for these organizations in front of them?
0: So I think that's the real question, isn't it? When you think about it. And so what is it? You know, the first question is, you know, what is the policy objective of all these draft legislations? Well, the policy objective, if you read them, is to ban the harmful and addictive bits of social media. It's not that they are saying social media per se is a bad thing. And it's not that they're saying kids shouldn't have access to the internet or, you know, that's a bad thing. They're saying that, you know, addictive and harmful things that are baked into current platforms should be banned. So I'm not briefed in the matter, just to be crystal clear, but what I would expect will happen is that the platforms will respond with new products for children. And those products will comply with the standards that the law of the land requires them to. And so I think you see evidence of that already. So for example, if you look at YouTube, which would be caught in the blanket ban at the main YouTube platform level. I'm not sure if it's used in Hong Kong, but in Europe, there's a separate YouTube education channel, which is very widely used by schools and is a very popular thing as a teaching aid, right, where kids can go on and watch videos. I think that will be carved out. I don't think anyone is debating about the fact that YouTube for schools or YouTube education is potentially harmful or addictive, right?
1: Yeah.
0: So I think that's what will happen is you'll see market adaptation, which is what always happens in a situation like this.
1: But with market adaptation, if I may sort of, at the risk of being too much of a pessimist on this program, you know, there's market adaptation, but these users that these restrictions are targeting, they can also adapt to the changes. What I'm talking about is that when Australia enacted their under 16 ban on social media, these teenagers found a way around these bans anyway. So I guess in the boardroom, what do you think needs to happen inside the boardroom for them to understand that, you know, even though you're making the decisions, it's the tech natives of the under 16s or around that age group that can usually find a workaround or a loophole against your restriction?
0: I think that's a very legitimate debate, and I suspect that debate will play out as you go through these legislative, you know, processes in European countries. But, you know, just thinking about the policy objective and speaking about, like, why the evidence, the data would suggest that these bans will come into place, it is because of the addictive and harmful elements that parents believe are, you know, baked into social media platforms as currently designed. So the question then really becomes, in the same way as if if we went back into history and the moment we thought it was a bad idea for children to drink alcohol, how long did it take for it to become culturally unacceptable to let children drink alcohol? And is it the case that no children ever drink alcohol? We know the answer to the second question. It is absolutely not the case that no children ever drink alcohol, but it is also the case that it is like the accepted societal norm that children shouldn't drink alcohol, right?
1: Yeah.
0: So I think what you're seeing here is a moment of kind of social standard setting, which is different from social media regulation, if that makes sense, if you know what I mean.
1: Yeah.
0: And I suspect what it is it's the opening salvo in debate about social media will be regulated and the rules of engagement for our society. But it will be with that debate being sort of grounded in a series of kind of, you know, very firm social norms. And the social norm in front of us in this case is that, you know, society does not think it's a good idea that kids have access to social media until they're mature.
1: A very, very last question before we let you go, Connell, to just soothe the pessimist inside my own soul. Are you feeling optimistic about where this conversation is going and how tech boardrooms are going to proceed under these child safety regulations?
0: I don't think it's really nice to express optimism or pessimism, but what I will say is I think this moment had to come. If you think about the relationship between, you know, frontier technology, whether it's in social media or it's artificial or intelligence or anything, there is a moment when kind of the norms need to be sort of set. And the more the norms aren't technical rules, they're actually kind of value-based. You know, it's like, we don't think it's a good idea that kids should have access to. And I think therefore this moment was coming. And, you know, my view, you know, as someone who's paid to advise companies on navigating complex policy and political environments is when these debates come, the best thing is to participate fully in them and to respect the politics of them. I mean, if the popular will is such that they want to set a standard, well, then you as a business have a duty to first of all, respect that. And then to secondly, think about how you can work within that standard to continue to deliver the service that people would accept. As okay, you know?
1: Yeah.
0: And I think we're just at that moment.
1: Well, you heard it here first. Connell McDevitt is the president of Penta and managing partner for Europe and Asia. We've had him on the show before talking about how boardrooms are reacting to AI. Connell, always a pleasure having you on the program. Thank you so much for your time this Wednesday afternoon.
0: My pleasure. Thanks for having me.
1: And before we go, a quick look at markets that are set to open later tonight. 9:30 p.m. is when Wall Street opens. The S&P 500 future is kind of flat at 7,714. The NASDAQ future is down 0.1%. Dow Jones up marginally, up 4 points. And the Russell 2K down 3 points, or 0.11%. Well, on tomorrow's show, we'll be joined by Andrew Sullivan and Daniel Zixtus, who is Chief Investment Officer for AOP Capital. Andrew Sullivan is a founder of Asian Market Sense. And then we'll be hearing from Adam Darling joining us live. We'll be talking about the recent movements in the bond markets, especially with the 19-year high with the 30-year yield over in the U.S. That's it from us, though, from the team behind Money Talk. At the close this afternoon, have a fantastic evening ahead. Coming up next from the RTH Newsroom is news wrap with Ben Che and Peter Cavaos.
2: It's nice to go outside in good weather. But before taking part in outdoor activities, check the weather forecast on the My Observatory app. Thunderstorms can develop quickly. One moment it's sunny, the next it's thundery. It'll be even more dangerous if it comes with squalls. If a thunderstorm is approaching, stop the outdoor activities and find a safe shelter. Pay attention to weather forecasts, thunderstorm warnings, and announcements at the beach. Stay safe and enjoy the outdoors.
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0: It's Wednesday, August the 19th. 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
1: And I'm Ben Che. In tonight's program, a dog that killed two smaller dogs in Yuen on Monday may be put down.
2: If the owner ultimately decides to hand the dog over to the government, we will determine an appropriate arrangement.
0: A Chinese firm recovers the booster of its rocket, the first time the nation has achieved the feat on land.
1: Shares of Chinese robotics giant Unitree soar as much as 629% on their trading debut in Shanghai.
0: And in sport, Hong Kong China's Grace Lau is eyeing the city's first Karate Do gold medal at the Asian Games.
1: That's all coming up next on News Wrap.
0: A large unleashed dog that attacked and killed two smaller pets in Yuen on Monday could be put down if the owner decides to hand it over to the authorities, according to a senior official. Aaron Tam reports.
3: Jackie Yip, an assistant director of the Agriculture, Fisheries and Conservation Department, told RTHK that the authorities are discussing the animal's fate with the owner.

0: If the owner ultimately decides to hand the dog over to the government, we will determine an appropriate arrangement. If necessary, we will also consider euthanasia.
1: Yip said if the owner opts to keep the animal, her department will decide whether to list it as a known dangerous dog. That would require it to be muzzled and put on a leash no longer than 1.5 meters when in public. She confirmed that the owner was not present at the scene during the attacks on Monday, adding that details of the case will be kept confidential while the investigation continues. The dog is now under the supervision of her department. Yip said the mixed breed canine was involved in a separate biting incident in July. The incident resulted in a warning for the owner, who was instructed to keep the dog on a leash. That case is being investigated separately. Yip noted that according to the dangerous dogs regulation, dogs weighing over 20 kilograms are required to be kept on a leash no longer than 2 meters when in public, with offenders facing penalties of up to $25,000 or 3 months jail. She reminded owners that the rabies ordinance mandates all dogs be kept under control by leash, harness, or other means. Yip also warned that keeping dogs off leash is irresponsible, especially for larger breeds. Her department is working with animal welfare groups to raise public awareness about such issues and to better educate people about responsible pet ownership.
2: Hong Kong's annual cyclothon is set to return on October 11th with its signature 50-kilometer non-race ride to be extended to 56 kilometers, covering 5 tunnels and 3 bridges. Chloe Fung has details.
3: The new route also features a central Kowloon bypass that connects Yau Ma Tei and Kai Tak, which will be open to a cycling event for the first time. The other main non-race route that spans 32 kilometers will continue to be held at its two-tunnel, two-bridge course. Hong Kong Tourism Board Chairman Peter Lam said the cyclothon has become a much-anticipated international event that presents cyclists a chance to take in the city's diverse and unique landscape.
4: I sincerely invite all of you to actively participate. The routes are available only during the once-a-year Hong Kong Cyclothon. Apart from the wonderful cycling activities, the Cyclothon Carnival at the West Kowloon Cultural District will also feature new highlights. There'll also be bicycle sports products and many exciting programs at the venue. Whether you are a cycling enthusiast or a family, you can all participate together.
3: Lam said the starting and ending points will be at the West Kowloon Cultural District this year. The area will also host a cyclothon carnival, offering a day of music and sporting performances, as well as the Family Fun Ride, a CEO charity ride, and a celebrity ride. Registration for the cyclothon opens on Thursday, and a total of 6,500 riders will be able to sign up for the two non-race routes, up from the previous 6,000. The UCI Class 1.1 road race, meanwhile, will feature 17 professional teams with around 100 world-class cyclists from 11 countries and regions competing on a 100-kilometer route. A World University Trophy will be introduced, welcoming cyclists from the top 100 global institutions in Hong Kong, the mainland, and overseas to join the 56-kilometer non-race ride. The course covers the districts of Yau Tin Mong, Sam Sui Po, Kwai Sing, Chun Wan, Sa Ting, and Kowloon City, with cyclists passing through 5 tunnels and 3 bridges, the Ching Ma Bridge, Tin Ko Bridge, and Stonecutters Bridge.
5: The High Court has dismissed the application made by the parents of an infant named Danny for writ of habeas corpus to challenge the government's custody of the child. Janice Lowe has details.
6: The 4-month-old boy is currently under the care of the Social Welfare Department as part of a 3-year protection order issued by the West Kowloon Magistrates Court in June. In her judgment, High Court Judge Queenie Aliang said the application was entirely inappropriate, saying the writ of habeas corpus is only available for detention and will only be issued when ordinary remedies are not applicable. She said it is not appropriate to bring habeas corpus proceedings in respect of a child in care. The father, Zhang Weibong, claimed the department showed no evidence that Danny was facing any risk of harm. But the judge disagreed, saying the parents did not undergo any pre- and postnatal checks while the boy had not been vaccinated yet. Aoyang said it was an application by a parent who, having a child delivered by his own means, was fixated

0: on his own way of raising the child without regard to the risks that the child was exposed to. Zhang told reporters after the hearing that he plans to turn to the juvenile court.
1: I think the High Court tends to be conservative because the care order was approved by the juvenile court. The judge in the High Court wants us to make the application to the juvenile court directly because the judge doesn't want to intervene the court's decision. That's why my application was failed. But in the judgment, it inspired me that I should have done something. I should have made some application to the juvenile court to discharge the order.
0: The High Court judge ruled that Zhang does not have to shoulder litigation costs as no public interest was involved in the case.
2: Secretary for Security Chris Tang and a Shenzhen delegation have inspected the new Huanggang port facility to review final preparations. They said the aim is to begin operations as soon as possible. During a meeting with Shenzhen officials, Tang expressed gratitude for their cooperation on the construction of the port. In a Facebook post, he stated that both sides agreed that the port could be opened once the system is fully equipped and cross-boundary stress tests are completed successfully. Tang wrote that Huanggang Port is more than a major infrastructure project, saying it carries a national mission.
3: More than 2,600 personnel from various government departments have taken part in a large-scale exercise to prepare for the 94th Interpol General Assembly scheduled for late November. Raymond Young has the details.
4: The departments that took part in the drill on Tuesday night were the Police, Fire Services Department, Hospital Authority, HKCEC Management, and the West Kowloon Cultural District Authority. The exercise was held at the Hong Kong Convention and Exhibition Centre, Victoria Harbour, and the West Kowloon area. Police said the exercise simulated crowd flow management for around 1,000 delegates, sea and land transport coordination, wireless network stress testing, and contingency deployment for unexpected situations. One scenario involved terrorists ramming a vehicle into the venue and opening fire, causing mass casualties. Another scenario saw an evacuation at a nearby educational institution. Participating units activated emergency response mechanisms, testing tactical intervention, medical triage, suspicious object handling, and affected person management. Police said the exercise aimed to refine collaboration and contingency protocols, ensuring Hong Kong is fully prepared to host the major international event.
2: The head of the West Kowloon Cultural Centre says he's confident that Hong Kong can fulfil its role as an East meets West cultural and arts hub. According to the consultation document for the city's first five-year plan, Hong Kong will develop and consolidate its position as a centre for international cultural exchanges and develop diversified cultural, arts and creative industries. Wendy Wong reports.
5: The chairman of the West Kowloon Cultural District Authority, Bernard Chen, told the RTHK program Vision 15, Hong Kong's chapter, that the SAR is an ideal platform for international cultural projects.
6: We have local talent, and we can also attract the best talent from around the world to Hong Kong. Most of the time, it's not just about collections, but also curation and performance styles. These make us special, because we truly have an East meets West exchange. Society hopes to see a blend of Western and Asian styles.
5: Chen pointed out that while the West Kowloon Hub represents the public aspect of the city's arts and cultural ecosystem, the private market is growing with activities such as auctioning, art storage and arts-related investment. He also said the central government has recognized Hong Kong's cultural development efforts. Chen added that many international cultural institutions visiting Hong Kong over the past 2 years affirmed the city's work and expressed hopes for collaboration. He said this shows Hong Kong's status as a cultural and arts hub has elevated to an even higher level.
3: Hong Kong students have achieved the city's best ever result in the International Olympiad in informatics, winning 2 gold medals, 1 silver and 1 honorable mention. Raymond Young tells us more.
4: The 4-student team ranked 6th among 92 participating countries or regions at the competition held in Uzbekistan. Gold medalists were Adam Xu from Huayan College, Kowloon, and Ivan Mack from LaSalle College. Lo Ting Wai from Chun Wan Government Secondary School took silver, while Burton Choi from LaSalle College received an honorable mention. Secretary for Education

0: Christine Choi congratulated the team, saying it was very encouraging to see their remarkable achievements, which she credited to their persistent work. She said the blueprint for digital education development in primary and secondary schools, released earlier, aims to cultivate students' digital literacy and innovative thinking. The International Olympiad in Informatics is the most recognized computer science competition for secondary school students worldwide.
1: Chinese startup Landspace has recovered the first stage of its Zhuke 3 rocket, the first time the nation has achieved a feat on land. The ability to return, recover and reuse a booster is crucial to reduce cost and makes it easier to put satellites into orbit, as Marcus Lum reports.
2: The achievement occurred during Landspace's second attempt to land the first stage of Zhuke 3, a rocket built as China's answer to SpaceX Falcon 9. State media said the 66.1-meter Zhuke 3 lift-off from the Dongfeng Commercial Space Innovation Pilot Zone in northwestern China, with the nine-engine first stage, or booster, returning to a landing site in the province of Kansu, 390 kilometers southeast of the launch pad. This mission followed the successful sea-based net recovery of the Long March 10B's first stage in July. It marked China's first successful land-based controlled recovery of a rocket's first stage using deployable landing legs. The landing is likely to increase investor confidence as Landspace pursues a listing on the Shanghai Stock Exchange. The firm seeks to raise 7.5 billion yuan through an initial public offering to support development and expand reusable launch services. Landspace said the Zhuke 3 is made of stainless steel, which offers greater heat resistance and the prospect of reduced production costs compared with the Falcon 9's aluminium-lithium alloy body. The rocket can lift 14.2 metric tons to low Earth orbit on a one-way trip versus the Falcon 9's 22.8 tons. Landspace plans to reuse a recovered first-stage booster in the next 6 months, a step it says will lay a foundation for future high-frequency and low-cost commercial launches.
3: China has called for respect for each country's digital sovereignty. This follows a report that the United States would ask countries to choose sides in the artificial intelligence race with Beijing. Washington is reportedly warning countries they will be excluded from a U.S.-led AI coalition if they also sign up for Beijing's competing framework, according to a U.S. official. Lin Xian is a foreign ministry spokesperson.
4: Artificial intelligence is a common product of human ingenuity and a valuable asset for all humanity. The international community expects extensive cooperation on artificial intelligence. Each country has the right to choose its partners based on its national conditions and development needs. China firmly opposes taking sides and engaging in bloc confrontation on AI-related issues. We hope all parties will reject zero-sum thinking, uphold cooperation and mutual progress, respect the digital sovereignty of all countries, and work together to build a fair and equitable global AI governance system so that artificial intelligence can become an important driving force for promoting shared prosperity and safeguarding common security.
1: Shares of Chinese robotics pioneer Unitree have soared over sixfold on their Shanghai trading debut after raising more than $900 million in an initial public offering. The shares surged as much as 629% to 1,100 yuan from the offer price of 150.8 yuan. They later paired gains and closed at 845 yuan, up 460% from its IPO price. Chloe Fong reports.
5: Unitree's debut was a landmark moment for the country's robotics sector, which has become a key battleground in the China-US tech war. Known as one of Hangzhou's six little dragons, the company is the world's largest humanoid robot maker by sales, and its machines have become synonymous with China's push to develop its booming robotics industry. Unitree's androids include those that can do backflips and perform kung fu, and were featured in the country's Spring Festival Gala. On Monday, it unveiled a new

0: humanoid robot called Superman, touting it as able to jump as high as 2 meters and reach speeds of up to over 12 meters per second. Beijing has identified robotics as one of the strategic industries it aims to lead in the world, with authorities saying that as of last year, over 140 Chinese companies had launched more than 330 humanoid robot models. The push comes as China develops the so-called embodied AI, which refers to the integration of artificial intelligence into physical systems, enabling them to interact with the physical world. Unitree's trading debut also coincided with the opening of the World Robot Conference in Beijing, where hundreds of mostly Chinese companies are launching new products and demonstrating advancements.
1: Hong Kong Exchanges and Clearing has delivered another record-high half-year result, with profit rising 24% year-on-year to nearly $10.6 billion. Revenue was at $16.7 billion during the January to June period, up 19% year-on-year. HKEX Chief Executive Bonnie Chan said the results were boosted by robust market sentiment, strong fundraising demand from technology and AI-related companies, as well as active investor participation.
2: Most regional markets were battered today, with the tech sector the main loser after Wall Street retreated overnight. Uncertainty about the situation in the Middle East pushed bond yields higher, raising fears of a rise in borrowing costs and inflation. Chinese stocks plunged, with the Shenzhen Component Index dropping 5%, while the Shanghai Composite Index was down 2.4%. Hong Kong, though, registered a slight uptick as the Hang Seng Index edged up 0.1% to 25,495 points. Seoul posted its biggest one-day drop in 3 weeks, finishing 5.8% lower. Tokyo ended the day 3.2% lower.
1: A wall and roof have collapsed in Sichuan Province, killing 5 people and injuring 17. The accident happened yesterday evening in a village in Changning County. According to local officials, a banquet was being held in a courtyard to celebrate college entrance results. Meanwhile, search teams have found the bodies of 5 people who were trapped in a landslide in Guangxi on Monday.
2: At least 9 people have been killed and 6 injured in a fire that broke out in a hotel in the eastern Indian city of Kolkata. Some of the victims were found in bathrooms. Preliminary investigations suggest that an air conditioner in the budget hotel may have exploded, causing the blaze. Santosh Pathak, the leader of West Bengal's ruling BJP party, spoke at the scene of the fire.
3: We received confirmation of 9 deaths. The dead included Sandeep Paswan, who used to work at the hotel, and a 4-year-old child. This information came from the hospital where the bodies were taken to. This is a tragic incident.
1: The United States and South Korea have shortened their annual military drills on the orders of U.S. President Donald Trump. This comes amid reports that he is seeking a meeting with Kim Jong-un, leader of the Democratic People's Republic of Korea. Azam Khan reports.
4: The joint drills were scheduled to last 11 days, but following Donald Trump's intervention, the exercises, codenamed Ulchi Freedom Shield, or UFS, were reduced to 5 days and will end on Friday. The U.S. president's decision is seen as a blow to longtime ally South Korea, officially known as the Republic of Korea, the ROK. However, military spokesman Jang Do-young gave a positive spin.
5: Going forward, the ROK and the United States agreed to discuss and implement various measures to achieve the objectives of the UFS exercise and establish a combined defense posture.
4: Seoul reportedly did not receive advance notice that the drills would be scaled back and only learned of the decision through social media. It came after Trump complained of Seoul's refusal to help the United States in the war against Iran. There are also reports that he wants the South Koreans to speed up investments in the U.S. And according to the Wall Street Journal, Trump is trying to set up a meeting with Kim Jong-un, the top leader of the Democratic People's Republic of Korea, the DPRK. Officials were quoted as saying face-to-face talks could take place in November. When Trump ordered that the U.S.-South Korean military drills be shortened, he said they were costly and would send a hostile signal to the DPRK. Pyongyang, meanwhile, denounced the maneuvers, labeling the U.S. and South Korea as warmongers bent on escalating regional tensions. There was no mention of Trump or his instructions to scale back the exercises.
2: The United States has an

0: announced sanctions against the president and a senior lawyer of the International Criminal Court. The move escalates a campaign by the Trump administration against the United Nations court, which dished out an arrest warrant for Israeli Prime Minister Benjamin Netanyahu for alleged war crimes in Gaza. Tony Sabine reports.
1: U.S. President Donald Trump's administration has explicitly said it wants to dismantle the International Criminal Court, or ICC, which is empowered by more than 120 member countries to investigate war crimes. U.S. Secretary of State Marco Rubio said Washington is sanctioning ICC President Tomoko Akane of Japan and senior trial lawyer Abdoulaye Seyi of Senegal for engaging in efforts to prosecute officials whose government has not consented to ICC jurisdiction. The United States and Israel are not members of the UN court. The sanctions include asset freezes, travel bans, and restrictions on services from US companies. The ICC threw its support behind its senior officials and said the US sanctions undermined the rule of law. In March, Washington imposed financial and travel sanctions on UN Special Rapporteur Francesca Albanese over her report that accused Israel of genocide in Gaza.
0: The ICC described the U.S. sanctions as a flagrant attack on the court's independence. Japan said the sanctions against ICC President Tomoko Akane were very unfortunate.
2: The social media firm Meta has rejected accusations that it intentionally sought to get children addicted to its Facebook and Instagram platforms in pursuit of profit. The denial came at the start of a trial in Oakland, California, that could reshape some of the world's most popular apps. A bipartisan group of 29 U.S. states is suing Meta, seeking potentially tens or hundreds of billions of dollars in penalties and changes to how Meta does business. Our Silicon Valley correspondent Mark New told Todd Harding about arguments on the opening day of the trial.
3: That's right. It is a very big case with 29 U.S. states joining in this civil lawsuit, and they're arguing that Meta designed features such as infinite scroll and push notifications to get teens addicted to their product. Today, four states were in court making the case. I was just in there listening to some of the arguments led by the attorney generals from California, Colorado, New Jersey, and Kentucky. The attorneys general say the Facebook and Instagram apps improperly collected data from children under 13 and are seeking damages of up to $200 billion. Megan O'Neill, a deputy attorney general for California, said Meta's business model was to hook the user, hold them for as long as they can, harvest their data, and then hide the truth from the public. She said it worked especially well for kids and that Meta needed kids and it needed to reassure the people who cared about those kids that the kids are safe. But Meta says penalties could add up to $1.4 trillion and argued that they've already proactively implemented teen protections and disabled more than a million accounts for users under 13. And Meta's attorney, Paul Schmidt, said there was no dispute that some social media users face struggles, but he said that research showed there was no clear link between adolescents' social media use and lack of well-being. He also said CEO Mark Zuckerberg shared the company's desire to improve its services and not make them dangerous. He said the company's leadership doesn't believe they're going to do well if people don't like their service. This case comes on the heels of Meta losing similar court cases in both Los Angeles and New Mexico in March.
0: The time is now 25 past 6. Sports is next.
2: We start locally. Hong Kong, China's karateka Grace Lau is aiming to make history. She bids to secure the city's first ever Karate Do gold medal at this year's Asian Games in Japan. Haley Yip reports.
4: Lau, currently ranked world number one in the individual kata event, is one of eight athletes representing the SAR at the Games, which will be held next month in Aichi, Nagoya. She heads into the competition with renewed resolve after claiming bronze at the last Asian Games in Hangzhou, and this time she's determined to upgrade the color of her medal. Reflecting on her previous outing, Lau admitted that pressure got the better of her.
5: I remember in the last Asian Games, I was very stressed. I was trying to force different things that I cannot control. I had a lot of expectation to myself. I know there are a lot of expectation from others to me. So I put that too much on my shoulders. When I compete, I couldn't enjoy it. In these few years, I learn a lot, I grow a lot. I know how to face challenges with a better mentality. This year, I'm trying to enjoy the whole game, all the experience, just be happy.
4: Hong Kong's squad consists of three

0: female and five male athletes. Among the men, Martin Lee is the sole debutant and will compete in the team kata event, an area where he already boasts gold medal form, having won the National Karate Championships finals late last year. Lee said his teammates have been instrumental in his preparation as he gears up for his first Asian Games. He plans to treat the event like any other competition, focusing on delivering his best performance without overthinking the occasion. Head coach William Thomas, meanwhile, is keeping his expectations measured. While he refrains from piling pressure on his athletes, he expects nothing less than their finest showing on the big stage.
1: Next, the World Badminton Championships in New Delhi, where Hong Kong-China players had a bad start to the day. Lee Chuck Yu bowed out of the men's singles round of 32 after losing to Singapore's Lo Kian Yu 21-15, 17-21, 15-21 in just over an hour. In the mixed doubles, Chan Ying-chak and Yo-Yo Ng were beaten by Japan's Yuta Watanabe and Maya Taguchi in straight sets. The game, the SAR's hopes now rest on Angus Ng and Liang Ka-wing, who are set to make their appearances tonight.
2: In football, Barcelona have officially welcomed their newest signing, Spain international Rodri, who arrived from Manchester City on a four-year deal. The 30-year-old midfielder joins the reigning La Liga champions for a fee of £65 million. Rodri was also pursued by Real Madrid, but he said he chose Barca because of their hunger for success.
3: Really happy to be here, of course, and my feelings are great, you know. Right now, I'm completely a bit tired about the process, you know, because when everything is done. But right now, with the focus that this team can manage to win everything, right? I think we're signing players, we're creating a culture to win everything, to make a step forward to in Europe and keep doing in La Liga. So really happy to work with my teammates and to start working with them.
1: On the pitch, a second-half fight back carried Fenerbahce to a 1-1 draw at home to French side Lyon in the first leg of their Champions League playoff. Lyon went ahead before halftime in Istanbul, but the hosts drew level minutes after the restart to leave the tie evenly poised. The second leg is slated for next Thursday morning Hong Kong time in France.
2: In cricket, Joe Root is set to begin his second stint as England Test captain with a three-match series at home to Pakistan in Leeds. Root steps in following former skipper Ben Stokes' shock retirement from international cricket in June, as well as Brendan McCullum's departure as head coach. Speaking ahead of the series, which begins this evening, Root said he has no intention of changing the attacking style of play, but will fine-tune it.
4: I don't think there's a huge amount that we need to change. I think it's small things that will make a big difference, and it's not about ripping it up. I think it's about keeping a lot of the good stuff that we've been doing for a period of time and that making small adjustments that in-game will make a big difference. So giving clarity to the group on what that looks like and then putting into place over and over again.
2: And that is our look at sports.
1: And the weather forecast for tonight and tomorrow, mainly cloudy with a few showers and isolated squally thunderstorms, temperatures ranging between 27 and 32 degrees tomorrow. Fresh east to southeasterly winds, strong offshore, occasionally up to gale force on high ground at first. Looking ahead, the weather will become unsettled with occasional showers and thunderstorms in the following couple of days. Right now, the strong monsoon signal is in effect, 31 degrees Celsius. The relative humidity is standing at 69%.
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0: For those of you who are a big fan of ZZ Top, Satin You, we just heard. The drummer, Frank Beard, had just passed away at the age of 77. This one's for you guys. 6:34 on this Wednesday, August 19. This is Sunset Sounds. We'll be right back soon.
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The time is now 6:45. Currently, it's 30 degrees and relative humidity is at 70%. The strong monsoon signal that's on right now, it's windy out, huh? So you're heading out. If you're heading out and you are sitting outdoors, which is a nice weather though, dryish and not wet, but not raining, but windy. Just be aware of that. Thank you for tuning in to Sunset Sounds.

0: RTHK, the news at 7 with Peter Caveos. An Agriculture, Fisheries and Conservation Department official says a large dog that killed two smaller dogs in Yuen Long on Monday could be put down if the owner decides to hand it over to the authorities. But Assistant Director Jackie Yip said if the owner wants to keep the dog, then the department will decide whether to list it as dangerous. That would mean the dog has to be muzzled and kept on a short leash in public places. She was speaking on RTHK.
1: If the owner ultimately decides to hand the dog over to the government, we will determine an appropriate arrangement. If necessary, we will also consider euthanasia.
0: Secretary for Security Chris Tang and a Shenzhen delegation have inspected the new Huanggang port facility to review final preparations. They said the aim is to begin operations as soon as possible. Sachin Katvi reports.
2: During a meeting with Shenzhen officials, Tang expressed gratitude for their cooperation on the construction of the port. In a Facebook post, he stated that both sides agreed that the port could be opened once the system is fully equipped and cross-boundary stress tests are completed successfully. Tang wrote that Huanggang Port is more than a major infrastructure project, saying it carries a national mission.
0: The hospital authority says the redeveloped psychiatric facility at Kwai Chung Hospital will feature a therapeutic village where wards are designed to allow patients to receive treatment in a comfortable and home-like environment. Dr. Chen Koiman is the chief executive of Kwai Chung Hospital.
3: Through the concept of therapeutic village, we mainly want to make it convenient for the public to seek medical care, improve the environment, and step up our services so that those in need do not need to fear about seeing a doctor and shy away from seeking treatment. We hope this will bring patients in need to us for treatment and allow us to cure them and help them fully recover.
0: Hong Kong's annual cyclothon is set to return in October. Registration for the event opens tomorrow. The signature 50-kilometer ride will be extended to 56 kilometers on a new 5-tunnels, 3-bridges route covering the central Kowloon Bypass. At a press conference, Peter Lam, chairman of the Hong Kong Tourism Board, noted that the annual fixture has become a much-anticipated international sports event. He added that the races will begin and end at the West Kowloon Cultural District.
3: I sincerely invite all of you to actively participate. The routes are available only during the once-a-year Hong Kong Cyclothon. Apart from the wonderful cycling activities, the Cyclothon Carnival at the West Kowloon Cultural District will also feature new highlights. There will also be bicycle sports products and many exciting programs at the venue. Whether you are a cycling enthusiast or a family, you can all participate together.
0: Shares of Unitree Robotics have surged more than sixfold on their trading debut in Shanghai. The Hangzhou-based firm saw its stock spike as much as 629% to 1,100 yuan at the open, compared with its offering price of 150.8 yuan. Shares of the robotics firm later pared down to close at 845 yuan. Unitree raised over 6 billion yuan in the IPO. Hong Kong China's karateka Grace Lau aims to secure the SAR's first ever Karate Do gold at next month's Asian Games in Japan. Lau, who currently tops the world ranking in the individual kata category, is one of 8 athletes representing the SAR in karate events. After winning bronze at the Hangzhou Asian Games in 2023, she hopes to do better in Nagoya.
4: I remember in the last Asian Games, I was very stressed. I was trying to force different things that I cannot control. I had a lot of expectation to myself. I know there are a lot of expectation from others to me. So I put that too much on my shoulders. When I compete, I couldn't enjoy it. In these few years, I learn a lot. I grow a lot. I know how to face challenges with a better mentality. This year, I'm trying to enjoy the whole game, all the experience, just be happy.
0: Authorities in Pakistan say they will challenge an order by the country's Supreme Court to move former Prime Minister Imran Khan from jail to a private hospital. Pakistan's Law Minister Azam Nazir Tarar said the government would submit a petition for review that would call for the 73-year-old Khan's medical tests to be conducted at a government hospital instead of a private facility as ordered by the court. Khan has been in prison since 2023, serving sentences for several convictions which he says are politically motivated. And a look at the weather forecast for tonight and tomorrow. Mainly cloudy with a few showers and isolated squally thunderstorms. Temperatures will range between 27 and 37 degrees tomorrow. It's 30 degrees at the observatory. Relative humidity 71%. And the strong monsoon signal is currently in effect. The news from RTHK.
5: 3. 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

Shouldn't this be all we based out on, mostly or ultimately? In the name of love, based on love. All because of love, we're here for you. This is Sunset Sounds on Radio 3. Welcome back. The time is now 7:09 on this Wednesday evening. Currently it's 30 degrees and the strong monsoon signal is in effect. It's windy out there, so if you're sitting outside, be aware.

You're listening to Sunset Sounds right here on Radio 3. I'm Danny Lau filling in for Simon Wilson. The time is now 7:16. Hope you have a great start to your Wednesday evening so far. Windshield.

0: The basic housing unit regulatory regime has taken effect. 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

You might very well be counting down to his coming back. That's right, Simon Wilson will be back on the air to Sunset Sounds to you next Monday. The anticipation is on. My name's Danny Lau. I'll be here for a few more days. Until next time. And the time is now 7:24.

0: Gone.
1: When He's Gone by Sam Smith. 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

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But why? How? Would you believe that?

0: The Chief Executive's 2026 Policy Address public consultation was launched.
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0: This is James Ross, and this week on The Latest and Greatest, we've Freddie Mercury, Stevie Wonder, Sara Bareilles, Elvis, Billy Joel, Billy Ocean, and this is our Mystery TV theme tune. But what is it? It's for you, if you're a fan of US TV chat shows. We will reveal all this Sunday lunchtime from 12 noon right here on Radio 3.
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10 to 8pm on this Wednesday evening. But the weather forecast for tonight, tomorrow is going to be mainly cloudy with a few showers and isolated squally thunderstorms. Temperature will range between 27 and 32 degrees tomorrow. Looking ahead, the weather will become unsettled with occasional showers and thunderstorms in the following couple of days. Currently it's 30 degrees out there and relative humidity is at 76%. The strong monsoon signal, it's on. 7:51, you're listening to Sunset Sounds on Radio 3.

0: RTHK, the news at 8 with Peter Caveos. Secretary for Security Chris Tang and a Shenzhen delegation have inspected the new Huangguang port facility to review final preparations. They said the aim is to begin operations as soon as possible. Sachin Katvi reports.
1: During a meeting with Shenzhen officials, Tang expressed gratitude for their cooperation on the construction of the port. In a Facebook post, he stated that both sides agreed that the port could be opened once the system is fully equipped and cross-boundary stress tests are completed successfully. Tang wrote that Huangguang Port is more than a major infrastructure project, saying it carries a national mission.
0: The hospital authority says the redeveloped psychiatric facility at Kwai Chung Hospital will feature a therapeutic village where wards are designed to allow patients to receive treatment in a comfortable and home-like environment. Dr. Chen Koiman is the chief executive at Kwai Chung Hospital.
2: Through the concept of therapeutic village, we mainly want to make it convenient for the public to seek medical care, improve the environment, and step up our services so that those in need do not need to fear about seeing a doctor and shy away from seeking treatment. We hope this will bring patients in need to us for treatment and allow us to cure them and help them fully recover.
0: Hong Kong's annual cyclothon is set to return in October. Registration for the event opens tomorrow. The signature 50-kilometer ride will be extended to 56 kilometers on a new 5-tunnels, 3-bridges route covering the Central Kowloon Bypass. At a press conference, Peter Lam, chairman of the Hong Kong Tourism Board, noted that the annual fixture has become a much-anticipated international sports event. He added that the races will begin and end at the West Kowloon Cultural District.
2: I sincerely invite all of you to actively participate. The routes are available only during the once-a-year Hong Kong Cyclothon. Apart from the wonderful cycling activities, the Cyclothon Carnival at the West Kowloon Cultural District will also feature new highlights. There will also be bicycle sports products and many exciting programs at the venue. Whether you are a cycling enthusiast or a family, you can all participate together.
0: An Agriculture, Fisheries and Conservation Department official says a large dog that killed two smaller dogs in Yuen-Long on Monday could be put down if the owner decides to hand it over to the authorities. But Assistant Director Jackie Yip said if the owner wants to keep the dog, then the department will decide whether to list it as dangerous. That would mean the dog has to be muzzled and kept on a short leash in public places. She was speaking on RTHK.
3: If the owner ultimately decides to hand the dog over to the government, we will determine an appropriate arrangement. If necessary, we will also consider euthanasia.
0: Shares of Unitree Robotics have surged more than sixfold on their trading debut in Shanghai. The Hangzhou-based firm saw its stock spike as much as 629% to 1,100 yuan at the open, compared with its offering price of 150.8 yuan. Shares of the robotics firm later paired gains to close at 845 yuan. Unitree raised over 6 billion yuan in the IPO. Hong Kong Exchanges and Clearing has delivered another record high half-year result, with profits rising 24% year-on-year to nearly $10.6 billion. Chloe Fung reports.
4: Revenues stood at $16.7 billion during the January to June period, up 19% year-on-year. In a statement, Hong Kong Exchange Chief Executive Bonnie Chan said the exceptional results were boosted by robust market sentiment, strong fundraising demand from technology and artificial intelligence-related companies, as well as active investor participation. Looking ahead, she said despite the persistent macro and geopolitical uncertainties, the long-term opportunity for the stock exchange operator remains compelling as global capital increasingly seeks access to China's innovation-oriented economy and Asia's growth.
0: Authorities in Pakistan say they will challenge an order by the country's Supreme Court to move former Prime Minister Imran Khan from jail to a private hospital. Pakistan's Law Minister Azim Nazir Tarar said the government would submit a petition for review that would call for 73-year-old Khan's medical test to be conducted at a government hospital instead of a private facility as ordered by the court. Khan has been in prison since 2023, serving sentences for several convictions, which he says are politically motivated. Quick look at the weather before we go. Mainly cloudy with a few showers and isolated squally thunderstorms. Temperatures will range between 27 and 32 degrees tomorrow. Currently, it's 30 degrees Celsius at the observatory. Relative humidity is 76%, and the strong monsoon signal is currently in effect. The news from RTHK.

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1: You're listening to Sunset Sounds on Radio 3. I'm Danny Lau, sitting in for Simon Wilson once again. Simon Wilson will be back next Monday during Sunset Sounds. But you can catch him first on Saturday during Simon's Road Gold. It is August 19, 2026. It is a Wednesday. The time is now 8:05. Hope you are having a good Wednesday early evening, well into your Wednesday evening. After today, weekend, it's almost there. It's around a corner, more or less. So you can start planning if you want to. However, though, the weather's going to be unstable, unsettled a little bit. Well, maybe plan something indoors. That would be great. With your friends and families and your favorite people on this weekend. How about that?

0: 8:20 on this Wednesday evening. The monsoon, the strong monsoon signal is still on, so look out for the sudden wind.
1: The new law against drug driving is now in effect. Police may require drivers to undergo preliminary drug tests and provide blood and urine specimens. Driving after taking heroin, ketamine, methamphetamine, cannabis, cocaine or MDMA is an offence, even if the driver does not show any signs of being under the influence of these illicit drugs. The driver is liable to imprisonment for up to 3 years, a fine of $25,000 and disqualification from driving for life.
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Thank you for tuning in to Radio 3. You're listening to Sunset Sounds right now. We'll be with you every breath you take, every step of the way. For Sunset Sounds, we'll be here until 9 p.m. tonight. Currently, it's 30 degrees out there. Relative humidity is at 77%. The strong monsoon signal is still on.

0: There are always adversities in life. If you're emotionally distressed because of family conflict, debt, marital or interpersonal problems, and you don't know how to deal with the situation, please call Caritas Family Crisis Support Centre's 24-hour crisis hotline, 18288, to talk about it. 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

I wonder if people still talk about their performances in Grammys. The chemistry they have, the electricity that they have.

8:47 of this Wednesday evening. The strong monsoon signal is still on. How windy is it actually out there?

Thank you for tuning in to Sunset Sounds tonight. My name is Danny Lau. I'll see you again tomorrow at 6:30 after news wrap right here on Radio 3. So have a good night, everyone.

0: RTHK, the news at 9 with Peter Caveos. The Agriculture, Fisheries and Conservation Department says it has charged a 52-year-old man for failing to control his large dog when it killed two smaller dogs in Yuen Long on Monday. The owner now faces prosecution under the Dangerous Dogs Regulation, which carries a maximum fine of $25,000 and up to 3 months imprisonment. According to the AFCD, the man is also being investigated for additional charges under the Prevention of Cruelty to Animals Ordinance. The case is set to be heard at Tuen Mun Magistrates Court tomorrow. Earlier, Jackie Yip, an assistant director from the AFCD, said the big dog could be put down if the owner decides to hand it over to authorities. But if the owner wants to keep the dog, then the department will decide whether to list it as dangerous. That would mean the dog has to be muzzled and kept on a short leash in public places. Yip was speaking on RTHK.
1: If the owner ultimately decides to hand the dog over to the government, we will determine an appropriate arrangement. If necessary, we will also consider euthanasia.
0: Secretary for Security Chris Tang and a Shenzhen delegation have inspected the new Huangguang port facility to review final preparations. They said the aim is to begin operations as soon as possible. Sachin Katvi reports.
2: During a meeting with Shenzhen officials, Tang expressed gratitude for their cooperation on the construction of the port. In a Facebook post, he stated that both sides agreed that the port could be opened once the system is fully equipped and cross-boundary stress tests are completed successfully. Tang wrote that Huangguang Port is more than a major infrastructure project, saying it carries a national mission.
0: The hospital authority says the redeveloped psychiatric facility at Kwai Chung Hospital will feature a therapeutic village. Rewards are designed to allow patients to receive treatment in a comfortable and home-like environment. Dr. Chen Koi Man is the chief executive at Kwai Chung Hospital.
3: Through the concept of therapeutic village, we mainly want to make it convenient for the public to seek medical care, improve the environment, and step up our services so that those in need do not need to fear about seeing a doctor and shy away from seeking treatment. We hope this will bring patients in need to us for treatment and allow us to cure them and help them fully recover.
0: Hong Kong's annual cyclothon is set to return in October. Registration for the event opens tomorrow. The signature 50-kilometer ride will be extended to 56 kilometers on a new 5-tunnels-3-bridges route covering the Central Kowloon Bypass. At a press conference, Peter Lam, chairman of the Hong Kong Tourism Board, noted that the annual fixture has become a much-anticipated international sports event. He added that the races will begin and end at the West Kowloon Cultural District.
3: I sincerely invite all of you to actively participate. The routes are available only during the once-a-year Hong Kong Cyclothon. Apart from the wonderful cycling activities, the Cyclothon Carnival at the West Kowloon Cultural District will also feature new highlights. There will also be bicycle sports products and many exciting programs at the venue. Whether you are a cycling enthusiast or a family, you can all participate together.

0: Shares of Unitree Robotics have surged more than sixfold on their trading debut in Shanghai. The Hangzhou-based firm saw its stock spike as much as 629% to 1,100 yuan at the open, compared with its offering price of 150.80 yuan. Shares of the robotics firm later paired gains to close at 845 yuan. Unitree raised over 6 billion yuan in the IPO. Hong Kong Exchanges and Clearing has delivered another record-high half-year result, with profits rising 24% year-on-year to nearly $10.6 billion. Chloe Fung reports.
1: Revenues stood at $16.7 billion during the January to June period, up 19% year-on-year. In a statement, Hong Kong Exchange Chief Executive Bonnie Chan said the exceptional results were boosted by robust market sentiment, strong fundraising demand from technology and artificial intelligence-related companies, as well as active investor participation. Looking ahead, she said, despite the persistent macro and geopolitical uncertainties, the long-term opportunity for the stock exchange operator remains compelling as global capital increasingly seeks access to China's innovation-oriented economy and Asia's growth.
0: And the weather forecast for tonight and tomorrow, mainly cloudy with a few showers and isolated squally thunderstorms. Temperatures will range between 27 and 32 degrees tomorrow. The outlook, the weather will become unsettled with occasional showers and thunderstorms in the following couple of days. The temperature is 30 degrees at the observatory, relative humidity 78%, and there's a strong monsoon signal in effect. The news from RTHK.
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Big thank you to Spider-Man for turning this song into every city's love letter. I love the Hong Kong versions that's been created by Hong Kongers as well. So once again, thank you Steve Lacy with a tune called Oh Yeah, the song that you hear during the credit roll in the latest Spider-Man movie. Welcome to the show. Hi, I'm Allison Howe and you're tuned to RTHK Radio 3. Next up is Power Up Your English. Michelle will be asking you a simple question about summer activities.

0: everyone, welcome back to Power Up Your English with me, your host, Michelle. Oh, is it just me? Or is it getting seriously hot out here? I feel like this heat is never ending, even with all the rain we've had. So, the sun is shining.
1: Mostly.
0: School is out, and summer is officially here. And I've been wondering, what have you all been doing? Which leads me up to asking you something. And, well...

That's right, it's that time again. And my question for you today is, if you could pick one thing to do every single day of the summer, what would it be? What's it to be? Holidays abroad the whole summer? Swimming every day? Or taking advantage of the free time by playing sports? Or maybe something a bit less strenuous, like sleeping in until noon, or eating your weight in watermelon. And then I thought we'd explore things to do this summer in Hong Kong, and then take a look at some practical vocabulary and phrases. I know what I've been doing every day, and it's certainly been helping me with all of this heat. Any guesses?

0: No? Well then, why don't you come on with me and I'll show you. Come on, let's go. Ta-da! That's right. If I could pick one thing to do all summer, that would be swimming, without a doubt. Not only does it cool me down during this heat, but I also get my fitness in. Hey, hey, what's up?
1: Oh, hey, Cindy. Yeah, good. How's it going with you?
0: Yeah, can't complain. Trying to cool down in this heat, though.
1: Well, then have I got the perfect idea for you. I'm thinking about heading down the cinema and watching...
0: Again? Sam, we've already been, like, what, twice this week?
1: So, we get student discount, and it's the perfect place to cool down.
0: Oh, yeah, but I couldn't do it every day. I mean, being in the dark all the time wouldn't make me feel very summery. Can we do something else, please?
1: Okay. I guess going every day in the summer is a bit excessive. But is there something that we could do every day this summer, though?
0: I can think of something we could do.
1: Like what?
0: Let's get outdoors.
1: Huh? I thought the whole point was to cool down in this heat.
0: Exactly. We could go to the beach or swimming pool, and we could go swimming, kayaking, stand up paddle boarding, or just laze about in a rubber rink. Think about it, Sam. If we headed out to the beach, for example, we'd see blue skies, cool ocean water, feel the sea breeze. You get exercise and you stay cool. It's the ultimate summer vibe. And if there's one thing that I could do all summer, then I'd be a beach bum every single day.
1: Okay, you're on. But can we incorporate a... ice cream into it? I think it's going to be my official choice on what to do every single day this summer, which is testing a new flavour of ice cream. Yeah, 60 days of summer holiday equals 60 scoops of ice cream. It's a scientific mission, Cindy.
0: Oh, absolutely. If you could pick one thing to do every single day of the summer, what would it be?
1: I would play football every day.
0: Shopping!
1: Play with my friends.
2: I would spend time with my grandma and grandpa because I don't see them very often. I think I would read. I love to read. So I could challenge myself and get through as many books as possible.
0: Things to do this summer in Hong Kong. Now, for some of us, we have our summers planned. We might go away on holiday or have family and friends visiting us and therefore have an array of activities to do together. But for those of us who perhaps need a little bit of inspiration, let's take a look at what are some of the things we could do this summer, right here in Hong Kong. If you're looking to get away from the heat, then why not check out the variety of museums that we have here? From the Hong Kong Museum of History, the Hong Kong Science Museum, to the Hong Kong Palace Museum, to name a few. There are plenty to choose from. Museums not your thing? Then why not check out the variety of shopping malls that Hong Kong has to offer? Within many of the malls, aside from shops and restaurants, you can usually find an exhibition or two to observe and take photos. But if you're brave enough to face the heat, then why not head outdoors and go island hopping? Take a ferry to Cheung Chau or Lama Island. You can ride bicycles along the car-free streets, explore a cool ancient cave, and grab a delicious ice-cold drink whilst enjoying what the islands have to offer. Or challenge yourself and visit as many of Hong Kong's beaches as you can. from Cheungsha Beach to Sheko Beach, Hatmun Bay Beach to Lido Beach. There are so many to choose from. And if none of that is your cup of tea, as they say, then why not go online and check out what special summer-only events are happening in the city? Now that we've explored lots of things that we can do in the summer, why don't we take a look at what practical vocabulary and phrases there are? Practical vocabulary and phrases. When we talk about summer activities in English, we compare specific verbs with certain phrases. Let's take a look at four verbs that we can use every day. One, go. We use go for indoor and outdoor activities. For example, let's go bowling. We plan to go kayaking. She wants to go island hopping. Two, ride. We use ride when talking about being on a bicycle, a surfboard, or taking a scenic boat trip, etc. For example, I want to ride a bicycle. Let's ride to the ferry. We can take a ride on the tram. Three, grab. In casual English, we can use grab as a natural way to say buy, get, or eat something quickly. For example, let's grab an ice cream. I want to grab an ice cold drink. Maybe we can grab a quick bite later. Four, check out. We can use check out as a way to describe something to visit, look at, or explore something cool. For example, I want to check out the Science Museum. Why don't we check out a new beach tomorrow? Hey, check out the latest flavour of ice cream that they have. Well, that's all from me today. And when the heat gets unbearable, just turn your cool mode on. Thank you for watching today's episode of Power Up Your English. Catch you next time. Bye-bye.

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1: Tonight's Spotlight. Cristiano Ronaldo. He has dropped his clearest hint yet that this season could be his last, telling Vogue, "This is probably my last year of football, and I want to leave a spectacular legacy." At the age of 41, the Portugal captain is closing in on 1,000 career goals, already the all-time leading soccer in men's international football. He said in the interview that he wants to spend more time with family, to travel, and to play paddle. Confirming that this was his final World Cup, Portugal exited in the round of 16 against Spain. He has already received 35 major honors across Sporting CP, Manchester United, Real Madrid, and of course his current club. His words remind us that legacies are built on consistency, sacrifice, and passion. After 25 years at the top, he's choosing to step away on his own terms. And seeing how magical his wedding was, I personally think he's making the perfect timing to exit. Cristiano, you will always be the GOAT.

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1: Got a clear vision of what you want to do in life? Or still confused and feeling left behind? Every week, we bring you an out-of-the-ordinary Hong Kong story to inspire you as you embark on your own journey. It's time to go off-campus.
2: Maybe some of your fans were introduced you to, let's say, Hold Me Never Let Go as your first song that they've ever heard from Rocco. Mm-hmm. And from the music itself to then following you and getting to know your personality, you're actually really funny. Your music sounds like they're heartbreaking, you know, they're wonderful to listen to when I'm going through a downtime, and then there you go doing memes and a dance. I love the whole experience that you're creating for your fans. So let me take you back to Hold Me Never Let Go. How did that song come about?
3: Yeah, I think it was 2023, so almost 3 years ago. Wow. I feel like that song, it was on the EP Her Favorite Flowers, and no pun intended, it got its flowers later on. It's kind of like a I think only like maybe a year or two ago it really caught steam, and it ended up becoming like my number one song. And it was just really a special time in my life. Around that time I just moved to LA full time, and I was really I feel like, you know, an adult, you know, just paying rent and like actually, you know, surviving and really having to make this music thing work out. And then Hold Me Never Let Go kind of just came super naturally. Just started with me and my brother. And then we kind of just, a lot of the songs during that time just, you know, just start on a guitar and just through sparked by, you know, just an inspirational thought or, you know, something happened in my life. And I kind of just carried that energy over to this song. And I always felt like that song was very special to begin with. So it's kind of crazy how it kind of formulated. It was kind of a surprise, honestly. I think Chaewon like used it on like one of her Instagram posts, which is like so random. And like, so I'm really glad that people enjoy that song. And I think it's a reflection of that time in my life for sure. I was young, mm-hmm. I was very, very in my lovey-dovey bag. And so I'm just really glad that that song has gotten its flowers.
2: You mentioned, you know, moving to LA and really doing this career for real.
3: Yeah.
2: Does it change the way of how you write music now?
3: Yeah, I feel like, you know, just living in LA, you know, there's so much constant pressure to continuing to create and like, you know, be a full-time musician. And nowadays being a full-time musician means you have to be a full-time content creator. And like, there's just so much that goes along with it. But I mean, I enjoy living in LA. You know, it's amazing. The weather is great. You know, I have my few spots that I stay loyal to for food. And I think, I think it's just like a testament to like, you know, growth and getting older and kind of just learning how to be an adult. And I feel like that naturally gets translated through the music. I feel like this time, and the more music I make, the older I get, the more intention, you know, I feel when creating, you know, these songs and these tunes for people. And it's less of, you know, trying to hit a numerical benchmark and, you know, some sort of, you know, reaction out of people. But the more I grow into myself, the more comfortable I am with just creating the music. And I just feel like I'm a lot more vulnerable now. And like I said, like I

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captures memories, emotions, and history. This day marks the invention of the daguerreotype in 1839, one of the earliest forms of photography announced in France. Since then, photography has evolved from heavy cameras to smartphones, being a universal language of storytelling. This year's theme is Framing Our Future, and it's about using photography not just to record the past, but to inspire change, highlight issues, and share visions of a better tomorrow. This very day is tied to a lot of different photo walks, art showcases, and youth-led storytelling projects. As a fun fact, did you know that the word photography comes from Greek, meaning drawing with light? Well, every 2 minutes, more photos are taken worldwide than in the entire 19th century. Could you imagine a time when you take a photo and you don't immediately see what you took until you develop them from film? Yeah, that's the age that we evolved from only about 20 years ago. Photography is not just about pictures, it's also about perspective. For Hong Kong teens, World Photography Day is a reminder that your lens can capture truth, beauty, and hope.

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0: Hashtag this.
2: World Photography Day. August 19th marks a day to celebrate something that

0: While we are getting geared up for the weekend to come to Hong Kong as a part of his world tour, and some might say this is his farewell tour, we are also getting excited by all the announcements from D23. Loads of new projects, loads of new movies are about to roll out in the next few years to come. One of them would be Zootopia 3. Tonight we go back onto that red carpet and hear from Zootopia's Judy, of course voiced by Jennifer Goodwin. Tell us about how it feels to be here at D23.
1: I would say it's a dream come true, but like being here in general is a dream come true. Like, I am a Disney dork. I am an Uber fan. So if I wasn't on stage, I would just be in the audience. I can't believe I just get to be here and like hear all the announcements and see all the releases and the performances and all the things.
0: Aw, can we also talk about Judy, the character that you voiced in Zootopia?
1: I would say like Zootopia was my favorite experience I ever had, because it was, but then I had Zootopia 2 and that became my favorite experience, so I can only imagine it'll get better and better. She's my favorite character in my favorite world, and I could live there forever, and I hope we make 40.
0: Let's hope they do make 40 Zootopias. And final question for you. How does it feel to be a part of this project?
1: I can't really wrap my brain around it. Like, I feel like I'm most proud of accomplishing the goal that is showing up and doing what the director tells me to do. And then I just can't even believe that it's part of the thing that I then see on screen.
0: Awesome. And that was Jennifer Goodwin, who plays Judy in Zootopia 1, 2, and now 3, maybe 40. Another project that was announced was Coco 2. Oh, it's so wonderful to be hearing from Benjamin Pratt, who made it onto that stage and the red carpet to tell you how he feels to be reprising his role as Ernesto de la Cruz.
2: I'm excited to reinvigorate the villain of Coco, you know, Coco, the Coco realm. He's, you know, he's the most famous.

0: in the world, and I'm not. So it's kind of fun to be able to pretend that I am. No, listen, it's very exciting. The original creative team is back together, including Lee Unkrich and Adrian Molina, who co-directed the first film together. And, you know, the promise is they're going to bring the same humor and heart and spectacle that existed in the first film. And, I'm excited to come back and voice the villainous Ernesto de la Cruz. Should be a kick.
1: Finally, for Benjamin, how does it feel to be a part of this family?
0: Well, I think that's really what it's all about for all of us. And listen, even those that are participating in the storytelling part of it all, we're naturally born fans too, right? So, I mean, I'm a lifetime Disney family member. I mean, I grew up watching films like The Computer Wore Tennis Shoes and Swiss Family Robinson and Son of Flubber and like all the oldies, Herbie, you know, Love Bug, etc. And some of my first jobs actually were through Disney when I was Disney Studios when I was an up and coming actor. So, you know, it's all very exciting to be here in this new realm, celebrating with what I come to understand is tens of thousands of people in the stadium tonight. That's going to be a little shocking, I think. But I'll just close my eyes, see how we do. Remember.

the original Coco soundtrack. There goes Remember Me. Flower of Love will be closing the show. Here is Davido and Leon Thomas will tell everybody to take us there. Thank you so much for tuning in, Hong Kong. We'll see you tomorrow. Same time, same dial.

The Labour Department is holding the Converging Opportunities Job Fair for the middle-aged and elderly at McPherson Stadium in Mongkok on August 20th and 21st. Over 60 employers are offering various job vacancies.

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2: RTHK, the news at 10 with Peter Caveos. The Agriculture, Fisheries and Conservation Department says it has charged a 52-year-old man for failing to control his large dog after it killed two smaller dogs in Yuen Long on Monday. The owner now faces prosecution under the Dangerous Dogs Regulation, which carries a maximum fine of $25,000 and up to 3 months imprisonment. According to the AFCD, the man is also being investigated for additional charges under the Prevention of Cruelty to Animals Ordinance. The case is set to be heard at Tunmun Magistrates Court tomorrow. Earlier, Jackie Yip, an assistant director from the AFCD, said the big dog could be put down if the owner decides to hand it over to authorities. But if the owner wants to keep the dog, then the department will decide whether to list it as dangerous. That would mean the dog has to be muzzled and kept on a short leash in public places. Yip was speaking on RTHK.
3: If the owner ultimately decides to hand the dog over to the government, we will determine an appropriate arrangement. If necessary, we will also consider euthanasia.
2: Secretary for Security Chris Tang and a Shenzhen delegation have inspected the new Huanggang port facility to review final preparations. They said the aim is to begin operations as soon as possible. Sachin Katvi reports.
4: During a meeting with Shenzhen officials, Tang expressed gratitude for their cooperation on the construction of the port. In a Facebook post, he stated that both sides agreed that the port could be opened once the system is fully equipped and cross-boundary stress tests are completed successfully. Tang wrote that Huanggang port is more than a major infrastructure project, saying it carries a national mission.
2: The hospital authority says the redeveloped psychiatric facility at Kwai Chung Hospital will feature a therapeutic village where wards are designed to allow patients to receive treatment in a comfortable and home-like environment. Dr. Chung Koi Man is the chief executive of Kwai Chung Hospital.
5: Through the concept of therapeutic village, we mainly want to make it convenient for the public to seek medical care, improve the environment, and step up our services so that those in need do not need to fear about seeing a doctor and shy away from seeking treatment. We hope this will bring patients in need to us for treatment and allow us to cure them and help them fully recover.
2: Hong Kong's annual cyclothon is set to return in October. Registration for the event opens tomorrow. The signature 50-kilometer ride will be extended to 56 kilometers on a new five-tunnels, three-bridges route covering the central Kowloon bypass. At a press conference, Peter Lam, chairman of the Hong Kong Tourism Board, noted that the annual fixture has become a much-anticipated international sports event. He added that the races will begin and end at the West Kowloon Cultural District.
5: I sincerely invite all of you to actively participate. The routes are available only during the once-a-year Hong Kong Cyclothon. Apart from the wonderful cycling activities, the Cyclothon Carnival at the West Kowloon Cultural District will also feature new highlights. There will also be bicycle sports products and many exciting programs at the venue. Whether you are a cycling enthusiast or a family, you can all participate together.
2: Hong Kong Exchanges and Clearing has delivered another record half first-year result, with profits rising 24% year-on-year to nearly $10.6 billion. Chloe Fung reports.
6: Revenues stood at $16.7 billion during the January to June period, up 19% year-on-year. In a statement, Hong Kong Exchange Chief Executive Bonnie Chan said the exceptional results were boosted by robust market sentiment, strong fundraising demand from technology and artificial intelligence-related companies, as well as active investor participation. Looking ahead, she said despite the persistent macro and geopolitical uncertainties, the long-term opportunity for the stock exchange operator remains compelling as global capital increasingly seeks access to China's innovation-oriented

0: economy and Asia's growth.
1: Authorities in Brazil say at least 21 people have been killed and four others injured after a head-on collision between a bus and a truck. The accident happened in the municipality of Imbituva on a highway that connects the southern part of the country with Sao Paulo. According to local media, the passenger vehicle was transporting patients to various medical centers. Authorities have not provided any information about the occupants of the truck. A look at the weather forecast for tonight and tomorrow. Mainly cloudy with a few showers and isolated squally thunderstorms. Temperatures will range between 27 and 32 degrees. Tomorrow, the outlook, the weather will become unsettled and occasional showers and thunderstorms in the following couple of days. Currently, it's 30 degrees at the observatory, relative humidity of 80%, and the strong monsoon signal is in effect. The news from RTHK.
2: Welcome to After Hours. I'm Michael Lance. It is Wacky Wednesday. We got all kinds of good tunes coming from every which way but loose. Upside down, sideways, old, new, soft, loud, fast, slow. Got them all tonight. You could have been anywhere else doing anything else. I appreciate you hanging out with me this evening. Grab some sustenance and aperitif or two, and let's get serious right here on Radio 3.

0: 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And of course, not for mobile games. Pedestrians who use their mobile phones or tablets while walking, especially when crossing the road, are risking their lives. 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No distractions. Pedestrians should pay attention to the way ahead.
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2: All right, here we go. Some Billy Joel, Downeaster Luxa. This is After Hours with Micah Lance. Happy Wacky Wednesday.

Proclaimers, I'm gonna be 500 miles. Let's get funky with some MJ and rock with you right here on Radio 3. It's RTHK Radio 3 After Hours with Michael Lance.

Wham! Wake me up before you go. Go having fun on this Wednesday. Over halfway through. Congratulations. The week, not the night. Here's some Four Seasons.

Mr. Roboto to Mr. Blue Sky.

Happy Wednesday. If you're just joining us, it is Wacky Wednesday. Got things coming from all over the place. Some good tunes yet coming up. Got a couple more here before the top of the hour in the news. Your Scary Pockets, Corey Henry. Everybody wants to rule the world.

0: RTHK, the news at 11 with Todd Harding. Tonight's headlines. A man is charged under the Dangerous Dogs Regulation after his pet killed two smaller dogs. A Chinese firm recovers the booster of its rocket, the first time the nation has achieved the feat on land. And shares of robotics giant Unitree soar as much as 629% on their trading debut in Shanghai. The Agriculture, Fisheries and Conservation Department says it has charged a 52-year-old man for failing to control his large dog after it killed two smaller dogs in Yuenlong on Monday. The owner now faces prosecution under the Dangerous Dogs Regulation, which carries a maximum fine of $25,000 and up to 3 months' imprisonment. According to the AFCD, the man is also being investigated for additional charges under the Prevention of Cruelty to Animals Ordinance. The case is set to be heard at Tunmin Magistrates Court tomorrow. Earlier, Jackie Yip, an assistant director from the AFCD, said the big dog could be put down if the owner decides to hand it over to the authorities. But if the owner wants to keep the dog, then the department will decide whether to list it as dangerous. That would mean the dog has to be muzzled and kept on a short leash in public places. Yip was speaking on RTHK.
1: If the owner ultimately decides to hand the dog over to the government, we will determine an appropriate arrangement. If necessary, we will also consider euthanasia.
0: Secretary for Security Chris Tang and a Shenzhen delegation have inspected the new Huanggang port facility to review final preparations. They said the aim is to begin operations as soon as possible. Sachin Katbi reports.
2: During a meeting with Shenzhen officials, Tang expressed gratitude for their cooperation on the construction of the port. In a Facebook post, he stated that both sides agreed that the port could be opened once the system is fully equipped and cross-boundary stress tests are completed successfully. Tang wrote that Huanggang Port is more than a major infrastructure project, saying it carries a national mission.
0: The hospital authority says the redeveloped psychiatric facility at Kwai Chung Hospital will feature a therapeutic village where wards are designed to allow patients to receive treatment in a comfortable and home-like environment. Dr. Chen Kaiman is the chief executive of Kwai Chung Hospital.
3: Through the concept of therapeutic village, we mainly want to make it convenient for the public to seek medical care, improve the environment, and step up our services so that those in need do not need to fear about seeing a doctor and shy away from seeking treatment. We hope this will bring patients in need to us for treatment and allow us to cure them and help them fully recover.
0: West Kowloon Cultural District Authority Chairman Bernard Chan has flagged Hong Kong's ability to curate exhibitions in a cross-cultural way. He was speaking in an interview on RTHK's Vision 15, Hong Kong's chapter.
4: We have local talent, and we can also attract the best talent from around the world to Hong Kong. Most of the time, it's not just about collections, but also curation and performance styles. These make us special, because we truly have an East meets West exchange. Society hopes to see a blend of Western and Asian styles.
0: Mainland startup Landspace has become the nation's first private company to recover a rocket's first stage on land. On its return from space, the booster used its landing gear to touch down safely. Nazvi Karim reports.
5: Landspace now joins SpaceX and Jeff Bezos' Blue Origin as one of only three private rocket developers in the world to land a large booster of a rocket that has flown to space with the goal of using it again. This was Landspace's second try at landing the engine-packed first stage of the Juchuai 3, a stainless steel vehicle billed as China's answer to SpaceX's Falcon 9. This mission followed a successful sea-based net recovery of the Long March 10B's first stage on July 10th.
0: Shares of Unitree Robotics have surged more than sixfold on their trading debut in Shanghai. The Hangzhou-based firm saw its stock spike as much as 629% to 1,100 yuan at the open, compared with its offering price of 150.8 yuan. Shares of the robotics firm later paired gains to close at 845 yuan. Unitree raised over 6 billion yuan in the IPO. And the weather forecast, mainly cloudy with a few showers and isolated squally thunderstorms. Temperatures in the region of 27 to 32 degrees. There'll be fresh east to southeasterly winds that will be strong offshore, occasionally up to gale force on high ground. Currently up at the observatory, 29 degrees, humidity 77%. The strong monsoon signal is still in force. 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The time is 5 minutes past 11. The High Court has dismissed the application made by the parents of an infant named Danny for a writ of habeas corpus to challenge the government's custody of the child. Janice Lowe has details.
6: The four-month-old boy is currently under the care of the Social Welfare Department as part of a three-year protection order issued by the West Kowloon Magistrates Court in June. In her judgment, High Court Judge Queenie Aliang said the application was entirely inappropriate, saying the writ of habeas corpus is only available for detention and will only be issued when ordinary remedies are not applicable. She said it is not appropriate to bring habeas corpus proceedings in respect of a child in care. The father, Zhang Weibong, claimed the department showed no evidence that Danny was facing any risk of harm. But the judge disagreed, saying the parents did not undergo any pre- and postnatal checks while the boy had not been vaccinated yet. Aoyang said it was an application by a parent who, having a child delivered by his own means, was fixated on his own way of raising the child without regard to the risk that the child was exposed to. Zhang told reporters after the hearing that he plans to turn to the juvenile court.
7: I think the High Court tends to be conservative because the care order was approved by the juvenile court. The judge in the High Court wants us to make the application to the juvenile court directly because the judge doesn't want to intervene the court's decision. That's why my application was failed. But in the judgment, it inspired me that I should have done something. I should have made some application to the juvenile court to discharge the order.
6: The High Court judge ruled that Zhang does not have to shoulder litigation costs as no public interest was involved in the case.
0: The Customs Department says its officers have arrested two senior employees of a beauty retailer over alleged aggressive sales tactics. A 42-year-old finance manager and a 25-year-old administrative manager are in custody on suspicion of violating the Trade Descriptions Ordinance. Six complaints sparked the investigation, with losses ranging from $1,800 to $100,000. Officers searched the firm's registered office yesterday. The unnamed chain, which has branches in Sha Tin, Yuen Long and Causeway Bay, sells skincare creams and electronic beauty devices. Hong Kong's annual cyclothon is set to return in October. Registration for the event opens tomorrow. The signature 50-kilometre ride will be extended to 56 kilometres on a new five tunnels, three bridges route and includes the Central Kowloon Bypass. At a press conference, Peter Lam, chairman of the Hong Kong Tourism Board, noted that the annual fixture has become a much-anticipated international sports event. He added that the races will begin and end at the West Kowloon Cultural District.
3: I sincerely invite all of you to actively participate. The routes are available only during the once-a-year Hong Kong Cyclothon. Apart from the wonderful cycling activities, the Cyclothon Carnival at the West Kowloon Cultural District will also feature new highlights. There will also be bicycle sports products and many exciting programs at the venue. Whether you are a cycling enthusiast or a family, you can all participate together.
0: More than 2,600 personnel from various government departments have taken part in a large-scale exercise to prepare for the 94th Interpol General Assembly, scheduled for late November. Raymond Young has the details.
8: The departments that took part in a drill on Tuesday night were the Police, Fire Services Department, Hospital Authority, HKCEC Management and the West Kowloon Cultural District Authority. The exercise was held at the Hong Kong Convention and Exhibition Centre, Victoria Harbour and the West Kowloon area. Police said the exercise simulated crowd flow management for around 1,000 delegates, sea and land transport coordination, wireless network stress testing and contingency deployment for unexpected situations. One scenario involved terrorists ramming a vehicle into the venue and opening fire, causing mass casualties. Another scenario saw an evacuation at a nearby educational institution. Participating units activated emergency response mechanisms, testing tactical intervention, medical triage, suspicious object handling, and affected person management. Police said the exercise aimed to refine collaboration and contingency protocols, ensuring Hong Kong is fully prepared to host the major

0: international event.
1: Hong Kong Exchanges and Clearing has delivered another record-high half-year result, with profits rising 24% year-on-year to nearly $10.6 billion. Chloe Fong reports.
2: Revenues stood at $16.7 billion during the January to June period, up 19% year-on-year. In a statement, Hong Kong Exchange Chief Executive Bonnie Chan said the exceptional results were boosted by robust market sentiment, strong fundraising demand from technology and artificial intelligence-related companies, as well as active investor participation. Looking ahead, she said despite the persistent macro and geopolitical uncertainties, the long-term opportunity for the stock exchange operator remains compelling as global capital increasingly seeks access to China's innovation-oriented economy and Asia's growth.
1: Turning overseas, authorities in Pakistan say they will challenge an order by the country's Supreme Court to move former Prime Minister Imran Khan from jail to a private hospital. Pakistan's Law Minister Azam Nazir Tarar said the government will submit a petition for review that would call for 73-year-old Khan's medical test to be conducted at a government hospital instead of a private facility as ordered by the court. Khan has been in prison since 2023, serving sentences for several convictions which he says are politically motivated. German Chancellor Friedrich Merz has strongly condemned remarks made by Israeli Security Minister Itamar Ben-Gvir about killing 30 to 40 Palestinians in the Gaza Strip every night. At a press conference in Berlin, German government spokesman Sebastian Hiller spoke on behalf of Merz.
3: The Chancellor strongly condemns the inhumane and illegal appeals made by Minister Ben-Gvir. They are unacceptable. There must be no further annexation steps in the West Bank, neither formal nor political, construction-related, or any other measures that increasingly leading towards annexation. They stand in the way of a two-state solution. As an occupying power, Israel must treat the Palestinians with dignity, protect their property, and ensure public administration and humanitarian aid. The Chancellor always makes it clear that Germany stands for the existence and security of Israel.
1: Authorities in Brazil say at least 21 people have been killed and four others injured after a head-on collision between a bus and a truck. The accident happened in the municipality of Imbituva on a highway that connects the southern part of the country with Sao Paulo. According to local media, the passenger vehicle was transporting patients to various medical centers. Authorities have not provided any information about the occupants of the truck. To sports, and Hong Kong China's karateka Grace Lau is aiming to make history as she bids to secure the city's first ever Karate Do gold medal at this year's Asian Games in Japan. Hayley Yip reports.
4: Lau, currently ranked world number one in the individual kata event, is one of eight athletes representing the SAR at the Games, which will be held next month in Aichi, Nagoya. She heads into the competition with renewed resolve after claiming bronze at the last Asian Games in Hangzhou, and this time she's determined to upgrade the color of her medal. Reflecting on her previous outing, Lau admitted that pressure got the better of her.
5: I remember in the last Asian Games, I was very stressed. I was trying to force different things that I cannot control. I had a lot of expectation to myself. I know there are a lot of expectation from others to me. So I put that too much on my shoulders. When I compete, I couldn't enjoy it. In these few years, I learn a lot, I grow a lot. I know how to face challenges with a better mentality. This year, I'm trying to enjoy the whole game, all the experience, just be happy.
4: Hong Kong's squad consists of three female and five male athletes. Among the men, Martin Lee is the sole debutant and will compete in the team kata event, an area where he already boasts gold medal form, having won the National Karate Championships finals late last year. Lee said his teammates have been instrumental in his preparation as he gears up for his first Asian Games. He plans to treat the event like any other competition, focusing on delivering his best performance without overthinking the occasion. Head coach William Thomas, meanwhile, is keeping his expectations measured. While he refrains from piling pressure on his athletes, he expects nothing less than their finest showing on the big stage.
1: At the World Badminton Championships in New Delhi, Hong Kong China players had a bad start to the day. Lee Chuk Yew bowed out of the men's singles round of 32 after losing to Singapore's Lo Kian Yu 21-15, 17-21, 15-21 in just over an hour. In the mixed doubles, Chan Yin Chak and Yo-Yo Ng were beaten by Japan's Yuta Watanabe and Maya Taguchi in

0: straight games. And a reminder of our top story tonight, a man is charged under the Dangerous Dogs Regulation after his pet killed two smaller dogs on Monday. The news from RTHK.
1: And we're back. 45 minutes till Thirsty Thursday. Sweet jams coming your way. Tasty.

0: We're gonna do a song.
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3: 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Here's 1978's My Life right here on Radio 3. It's After Hours with Michael Lance.

Sir Elton. Crocodile Rock taking us right to the halfway point of tonight's festivities. How about some Bublé?

Toto, baby. Bringing sunshine and your love to a whole new level. Got a few more here before the top of the hour saying goodbye to Wednesday. Here's some Stones, Under Cover of the Night. Right here on Radio 3, After Hours with Michael Lance.

0: Okay, how many people in here have ever been in love? I know none of the guys gonna raise their hand, but how many of y'all ever been in love? But I know none of the guys been in love. We don't get in love, right? Oh, let this black man right here tell what his idea of love is. Because now all the time we hear young black men talk about love. About your personal definition. Don't tell me what Webster thinks. Huh?
1: Do everything for that person.
0: Okay, everything like what? Explain. Let him talk, come on. If I asked him to talk about a fancy car, he'd be right on point. But we want to talk about love. You can do it. What do you think? You said you love somebody. You should know why you love them, right?
1: The way they act.
0: Uh-huh.
1: The way they carry themselves. Stuff like that.
0: Okay.

0: Like, sometimes it don't even matter, like, what they wear or what they look like. It's like that way, you know? You know that you want to talk to him because he stares out. It's like he got a glow or something.
1: That's deep, what I'm talking about. I thought that was a beautiful point. Anybody else want to deal with that?
2: And sometimes, like, when they try to act funny in front of their boys and they get around and they say they love you, they can't love you. Because love wouldn't do that.
3: More to love than that.
0: Love is not funny.

0: RTHK, the news at 12 with Todd Harding. The Agriculture, Fisheries and Conservation Department says it's charged a 52-year-old man for failing to control his large dog after it killed two smaller dogs in Yuen Long on Monday. Hayley Yip reports.
1: The owner now faces prosecution under the Dangerous Dogs Regulation, which carries a maximum fine of $25,000 and up to 3 months imprisonment. According to the AFCD, the man is also being investigated for additional charges under the Prevention of Cruelty to Animals Ordinance. The case is set to be heard at Tuen Mun Magistrate's

0: courts later today.
1: The Secretary for Security, Chris Tang, and a Shenzhen delegation have inspected the new Huanggang port facility to review final preparations. They said the aim is to begin operations as soon as possible. Sachin Katvi reports.
2: During a meeting with Shenzhen officials, Tang expressed gratitude for their cooperation on the construction of the port. In a Facebook post, he stated that both sides agreed that the port could be opened once the system is fully equipped and cross-boundary stress tests are completed successfully. Tang wrote that Huanggang Port is more than a major infrastructure project, saying it carries a national mission.
1: The hospital authority says the redeveloped psychiatric facility at Kwai Chung Hospital will feature a therapeutic village, where wards are designed to allow patients to receive treatment in a comfortable and home-like environment. Dr. Chan Koi-man is the chief executive of Kwai Chung Hospital.
3: Through the concept of therapeutic village, we mainly want to make it convenient for the public to seek medical care, improve the environment, and step up our services so that those in need do not need to fear about seeing a doctor and shy away from seeking treatment. We hope this will bring patients in need to us for treatment and allow us to cure them and help them fully recover.
1: Customs officers have arrested two senior employees of a beauty retailer over alleged aggressive sales tactics. A 42-year-old finance manager and a 25-year-old administrative manager are in custody on suspicion of violating the Trade Descriptions Ordinance. Six complaints sparked the investigation, with losses ranging from $1,800 to $100,000. Officers searched the firm's registered office on Tuesday. The unnamed chain, which has branches in Sha Tin, Yuen and Causeway Bay, sells skincare creams and electronic beauty devices. Hong Kong Exchanges and Clearing has delivered another record high half-year result, with profits rising 24% year-on-year to nearly $10.6 billion. Chloe Fong reports.
4: Revenues stood at $16.7 billion during the January to June period, up 19% year-on-year. In a statement, Hong Kong Exchange Chief Executive Bonnie Chan said the exceptional results were boosted by robust market sentiment, strong fundraising demand from technology and artificial intelligence-related companies, as well as active investor participation. Looking ahead, she said, despite the persistent macro and geopolitical uncertainties, the long-term opportunity for the stock exchange operator remains compelling as global capital increasingly seeks access to China's innovation-oriented economy and Asia's growth.
1: Overseas, German Chancellor Friedrich Merz has strongly condemned remarks made by Israeli Security Minister Itamar Ben-Gvir, who said Israel should, quote, kill 30 to 40 Palestinians in the Gaza Strip every night. At a press conference in Berlin, German government spokesman Sebastian Hiller had this to say on behalf of Merz.
5: The Chancellor strongly condemns the inhumane and illegal appeals made by Minister Ben-Gvir. They are unacceptable. There must be no further annexation steps in the West Bank, neither formal nor political, construction-related, or any other measures that increasingly leading towards annexation. They stand in the way of a two-state solution. As an occupying power, Israel must treat the Palestinians with dignity, protect their property, and ensure public administration and humanitarian aid. The Chancellor always makes it clear that Germany stands for the existence and security of Israel.
1: To the weather forecast, mainly cloudy with a few showers. There'll be more showers in some areas with squally thunderstorms. Temperatures in the region of 27 to 32 degrees with fresh east to southeasterly winds that will be strong offshore and occasionally up to gale force on high ground. The weather will become even more unsettled with occasional showers and thunderstorms in the following few days. Currently at the observatory, 29 degrees, humidity 77%. The strong monsoon signal is still in force. News and weather, RTHK.
6: Happy Thirsty Thursday.

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3: 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Down girl.

The OG JT, James Taylor, How Sweet It Is to Be Loved by You. Let's pull some things back with some Otis Sitting on the Dock of the Bay, 1968.

That's it for me. I'll be back later on Thirsty Thursday. It is. Got some Robbie Williams, Prince to finish off the evening. This has been After Hours with Michael Lance. Thanks for hanging out.

0: RTHK, the news at 1 with Todd Harding. The Agriculture, Fisheries and Conservation Department says it's charged a 52-year-old man with failing to control his large dog after it killed two smaller dogs in Yuen Long on Monday. Hayley Yip reports.
1: The owner now faces prosecution under the Dangerous Dogs Regulation, which carries a maximum fine of $25,000 and up to 3 months imprisonment. According to the AFCD, the man is also being investigated for additional charges under the Prevention of Cruelty to Animals Ordinance. The case is set to be heard at Tuen Mun Magistrates Courts later today.
0: The Secretary for Security, Chris Tang, and a Shenzhen delegation have inspected the new Huanggang port facility to review final preparations. They said the aim is to begin operations as soon as possible. Sachin Kutby reports.
2: During a meeting with Shenzhen officials, Tang expressed gratitude for their cooperation on the construction of the port. In a Facebook post, he stated that both sides agreed that the port could be opened once the system is fully equipped and cross-boundary stress tests are completed successfully. Tang wrote that Huanggang Port is more than a major infrastructure project, saying it carries a national mission.
0: The hospital authority says the redeveloped psychiatric facility at Kwai Chung Hospital will feature a therapeutic village where wards are designed to allow patients to receive treatment in a comfortable and home-like environment. Dr. Chen Kuai-man is the chief executive of Kwai Chung Hospital.
3: Through the concept of therapeutic village,

0: mainly want to make it convenient for the public to seek medical care, improve the environment, and step up our services so that those in need do not need to fear about seeing a doctor and shy away from seeking treatment. We hope this will bring patients in need to us for treatment and allow us to cure them and help them fully recover.
1: Customs officers have arrested two senior employees of a beauty retailer over alleged aggressive sales tactics. A 42-year-old finance manager and a 25-year-old administrative manager are in custody on suspicion of violating the Trade Descriptions Ordinance. Six complaints sparked the investigation, with losses ranging from $1,800 to $100,000. Officers searched the firm's registered office on Tuesday. The unnamed chain, which has branches in Sha Tin, Yuen Long and Causeway Bay, sells skincare creams and electronic beauty devices. Hong Kong Exchanges and Clearing has delivered another record-high half-year result, with profits rising 24% year-on-year to nearly $10.6 billion. Chloe Fung reports.
2: Revenues stood at $16.7 billion during the January to June period, up 19% year-on-year. In a statement, Hong Kong Exchange Chief Executive Bonnie Chan said the exceptional results were boosted by robust market sentiment, strong fundraising demand from technology and artificial intelligence-related companies, as well as active investor participation. Looking ahead, she said, despite the persistent macro and geopolitical uncertainties, the long-term opportunity for the stock exchange operator remains compelling as global capital increasingly seeks access to China's innovation-oriented economy and Asia's growth.
1: Overseas, German Chancellor Friedrich Merz has strongly condemned remarks made by Israeli Security Minister Itamar Ben-Gvir, who said Israel should, quote, kill 30 to 40 Palestinians in the Gaza Strip every night. At a press conference in Berlin, German government spokesman Sebastian Hiller had this to say on behalf of Merz.
3: The Chancellor strongly condemns the inhumane and illegal appeals made by Minister Ben-Gvir. They are unacceptable. There must be no further annexation steps in the West Bank, neither formal nor political, construction-related, or any other measures that increasingly leading towards annexation. They stand in the way of a two-state solution. As an occupying power, Israel must treat the Palestinians with dignity, protect their property, and ensure public administration and humanitarian aid. The Chancellor always makes it clear that Germany stands for the existence and security of Israel.
1: To the weather forecast, mainly cloudy with a few showers. More showers in some areas with squally thunderstorms. Temperatures in the region of 27 to 32 degrees with fresh east to southeasterly winds. The weather will become even more unsettled with occasional showers and thunderstorms in the following couple of days. Currently at the observatory, the temperature is 29 degrees Celsius. Relative humidity stands at 77%. And please be reminded the strong monsoon signal is currently in force. News and weather, RTHK.
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0: RTHK, the news at 2 with Todd Harding. The Agriculture, Fisheries and Conservation Department says it's charged a 52-year-old man with failing to control his large dog after it killed two smaller dogs in Yuen Long on Monday. Hayley Yip reports.
1: The owner now faces prosecution under the Dangerous Dogs Regulation, which carries a maximum fine of $25,000 and up to 3 months imprisonment. According to the AFCD, the man is also being investigated for additional charges under the Prevention of Cruelty to Animals Ordinance. The case is set to be heard at Tuen Mun Magistrates' Courts later today.
0: The Secretary for Security, Chris Tang, and a Shenzhen delegation have inspected the new Huanggang port facility to review final preparations. They said the aim is to begin operations as soon as possible. Sachin Katbi reports.
2: During a meeting with Shenzhen officials, Tang expressed gratitude for their cooperation on the construction of the port. In a Facebook post, he stated that both sides agreed that the port could be opened once the system is fully equipped and cross-boundary stress tests are completed successfully. Tang wrote that Huanggang Port is more than a major infrastructure project, saying it carries a national mission.
0: The hospital authority says the redeveloped psychiatric facility at Kwai Chung Hospital will feature a therapeutic village where wards are designed to allow patients to receive treatment in a comfortable and home-like environment. Dr. Chen Kuai-man is the chief executive of Kwai Chung Hospital.
3: Through the concept of therapeutic village, we mainly want to make it convenient for the public to seek medical care, improve the environment, and step up our services so that those in need do not need to fear about seeing a doctor and shy away from seeking treatment. We hope this will bring patients in need to us for treatment and allow us to cure them and help them fully recover.
0: Customs officers have arrested two senior employees of a beauty retailer over alleged aggressive sales tactics. A 42-year-old finance manager and a 25-year-old administrative manager are in custody on suspicion of violating the Trade Descriptions Ordinance. Six complaints sparked the investigation, with losses ranging from $1,800 to $100,000. Officers searched the firm's registered office on Tuesday. The unnamed chain, which has branches in Sha Tin, Yuen Long and Causeway Bay, sells skincare creams and electronic beauty devices. Hong Kong Exchanges and Clearing has delivered another record-high half-year result, with profits rising 24% year-on-year to nearly $10.6 billion. Chloe Fong reports.
4: Revenues stood at $16.7 billion during the January to June period, up 19% year-on-year. In a statement, Hong Kong Exchange Chief Executive Bonnie Chan said the exceptional results were boosted by robust market sentiment, strong fundraising demand from technology and artificial intelligence-related companies, as well as active investor participation. Looking ahead, she said, despite the persistent macro and geopolitical uncertainties, the long-term opportunity for the stock exchange operator remains compelling as global capital increasingly seeks access to China's innovation-oriented economy and Asia's growth.
0: Overseas, German Chancellor Friedrich Merz has strongly condemned remarks made by Israeli Security Minister Itamar Ben-Gvir, who said Israel should, quote, kill 30 to 40 Palestinians in the Gaza Strip every night. At a press conference in Berlin, German government spokesman Sebastian Hiller had this to say on behalf of Merz.
5: The Chancellor strongly condemns the inhumane and illegal appeals made by Minister Ben-Gvir. They are unacceptable. There must be no further annexation steps in the West Bank, neither formal nor political, construction-related, or any other measures that increasingly leading towards annexation. They stand in the way of a two-state solution. As an occupying power, Israel must treat the Palestinians with dignity, protect their property, and ensure public administration and humanitarian aid. The Chancellor always makes it clear that Germany stands for the existence and security of Israel.
0: And the weather forecast, mainly cloudy with a few showers. More showers in some areas with squally thunderstorms. Temperatures in the region of 27 to 32 degrees with fresh east to southeasterly winds, strong offshore and occasionally up to gale force on high ground. The weather will become even more unsettled with occasional showers and thunderstorms in the following couple of days. Currently at the observatory, 29 degrees Celsius, relative humidity stands at 82%, and please be reminded the strong monsoon signal is currently in force. News and weather, RTHK.

Ellie.

0: RTHK, the news at 3 with Todd Harding. The Agriculture, Fisheries and Conservation Department says it's charged a 52-year-old man with failing to control his large dog after it killed two smaller dogs in Yuen Long on Monday. Hayley Yip reports.
1: The owner now faces prosecution under the Dangerous Dogs Regulation, which carries a maximum fine of $25,000 and up to 3 months imprisonment. According to the AFCD, the man is also being investigated for additional charges under the Prevention of Cruelty to Animals Ordinance. The case is set to be heard at Tuen Mun Magistrates' Courts later today.
0: The Secretary for Security, Chris Tang, and a Shenzhen delegation have inspected the new Huanggang port facility to review final preparations. They said the aim is to begin operations as soon as possible. Sachin Kapi reports.
2: During a meeting with Shenzhen officials, Tang expressed gratitude for their cooperation on the construction of the port. In a Facebook post, he stated that both sides agreed that the port could be opened once the system is fully equipped and cross-boundary stress tests are completed successfully. Tang wrote that Huanggang Port is more than a major infrastructure project, saying it carries a national mission.
0: The hospital authority says the redeveloped psychiatric facility at Kwai Chung Hospital will feature a therapeutic village where wards are designed to allow patients to receive treatment in a comfortable and home-like environment. Dr. Chen Koi-man is the chief executive of Kwai Chung Hospital.
3: Through the concept of therapeutic village, we mainly want to make it convenient for the public to seek medical care, improve the environment, and step up our services so that those in need do not need to fear about seeing a doctor and shy away from seeking treatment. We hope this will bring patients in need to us for treatment and allow us to cure them and help them fully recover.
0: Customs officers have arrested two senior employees of a beauty retailer over alleged aggressive sales tactics. A 42-year-old finance manager and a 25-year-old administrative manager are in custody on suspicion of violating the trade descriptions ordinance. Six complaints sparked the investigation, with losses ranging from $1,800 to $100,000. Officers searched the firm's registered office on Tuesday. The unnamed chain, which has branches in Sha Tin, Yuen Long and Causeway Bay, sells skincare creams and electronic beauty devices. Hong Kong Exchanges and Clearing has delivered another record-high half-year result, with profits rising 24% year-on-year to nearly $10.6 billion. Chloe Fung reports.
4: Revenues stood at $16.7 billion during the January to June period, up 19% year-on-year. In a statement, Hong Kong Exchange Chief Executive Bonnie Chan said the exceptional results were boosted by robust market sentiment, strong fundraising demand from technology and artificial intelligence-related companies, as well as active investor participation.

0: Looking ahead, she said, despite the persistent macro and geopolitical uncertainties, the long-term opportunity for the stock exchange operator remains compelling as global capital increasingly seeks access to China's innovation-oriented economy and Asia's growth.
1: Overseas, German Chancellor Friedrich Merz has strongly condemned remarks made by Israeli Security Minister Itamar Ben-Gvir, who said Israel should, quote, kill 30 to 40 Palestinians in the Gaza Strip every night. At a press conference in Berlin, German government spokesman Sebastian Hiller had this to say on behalf of Merz.
2: The Chancellor strongly condemns the inhumane and illegal appeals made by Minister Ben-Gvir. They are unacceptable. There must be no further annexation steps in the West Bank, neither formal nor political, construction-related, or any other measures that increasingly leading towards annexation. They stand in the way of a two-state solution. As an occupying power, Israel must treat the Palestinians with dignity, protect their property, and ensure public administration and humanitarian aid. The Chancellor always makes it clear that Germany stands for the existence and security of Israel.
1: To the weather forecast, mainly cloudy with a few showers, more showers in some areas with squally thunderstorms. Temperatures in the region of 27 to 32 degrees with fresh east to southeasterly winds, strong offshore and occasionally up to gale force on high ground. The weather will become even more unsettled with occasional showers and thunderstorms in the following couple of days. Currently at the observatory, 28 degrees Celsius, relative humidity at 86%. The strong monsoon signal is still in force. News and weather, RTHK.

0: RTHK, the news at 4 with Todd Harding. The Agriculture, Fisheries and Conservation Department says it's charged a 52-year-old man with failing to control his large dog after it killed two smaller dogs in Yuen Long on Monday. Haley Yip reports.
1: The owner now faces prosecution under the Dangerous Dogs Regulation, which carries a maximum fine of $25,000 and up to 3 months imprisonment. According to the AFCD, the man is also being investigated for additional charges under the Prevention of Cruelty to Animals Ordinance. The case is set to be heard at Tuen Mun Magistrates Courts later today.
0: The Secretary for Security, Chris Tang, and a Shenzhen delegation have inspected the new Huanggang port facility to review final preparations. They said the aim is to begin operations as soon as possible. Here's Sachin Katvi.
2: During a meeting with Shenzhen officials, Tang expressed gratitude for their cooperation on the construction of the port. In a Facebook post, he stated that both sides agreed that the port could be opened once the system is fully equipped and cross-boundary stress tests are completed successfully. Tang wrote that Huanggang Port is more than a major infrastructure project, saying it carries a national mission.
0: The hospital authority says the redeveloped psychiatric facility at Kwai Chung Hospital will feature a therapeutic village where wards are designed to allow patients to receive treatment in a comfortable and home-like environment. Dr. Chen Koi-man is the chief executive of Kwai Chung Hospital.
3: Through the concept of therapeutic village, we mainly want to make it convenient for the public to seek medical care, improve the environment, and step up our services so that those in need do not need to fear about seeing a doctor and shy away from seeking treatment. We hope this will bring patients in need to us for treatment and allow us to cure them and help them fully recover.
0: Customs officers have arrested two senior employees of a beauty retailer over alleged aggressive sales tactics. A 42-year-old finance manager and a 25-year-old administrative manager are in custody on suspicion of violating the trade descriptions ordinance. Six complaints sparked the investigation, with losses ranging from $1,800 to $100,000. Officers searched the firm's registered office on Tuesday. The unnamed chain, which has branches in Sha Tin, Yuen Long and Causeway Bay, sells skincare creams and electronic beauty devices. Hong Kong Exchanges and Clearing has delivered another record-high half-year result, with profits rising 24% year-on-year to nearly $10.6 billion. Chloe Fung reports.
4: Revenues stood at $16.7 billion during the January to June period, up 19% year-on-year. In a statement, Hong Kong Exchange Chief Executive Bonnie Chan said the exceptional results were boosted by robust market sentiment, strong fundraising demand from technology and artificial intelligence-related companies, as well as active investor participation. Looking ahead, she said despite the persistent macro and geopolitical uncertainties, the long-term opportunity for the stock exchange operator remains compelling as global capital increasingly seeks access to China's innovation-oriented economy and Asia's growth.
0: Overseas, German Chancellor Friedrich Merz has strongly condemned remarks made by Israeli Security Minister Itamar Ben-Gvir, who said Israel should, quote, kill 30 to 40 Palestinians in the Gaza Strip every night. At a press conference in Berlin, German government spokesman Sebastian Hiller had this to say on behalf of Merz.
5: The Chancellor strongly condemns the inhumane and illegal

0: Legal appeals made by Minister Ben-Gvir. They are unacceptable. There must be no further annexation steps in the West Bank, neither formal nor political, construction-related, or any other measures that increasingly leading towards annexation. They stand in the way of a two-state solution. As an occupying power, Israel must treat the Palestinians with dignity, protect their property, and ensure public administration and humanitarian aid. The Chancellor always makes it clear that Germany stands for the existence and security of Israel.
1: And the weather forecast, mainly cloudy with a few showers. More showers in some areas with squally thunderstorms. Temperatures in the region of 27 to 32 degrees, with fresh east to southeasterly winds that will be occasionally strong offshore and occasionally up to gale force on high ground at first. The weather will become even more unsettled with occasional showers and thunderstorms in the following couple of days. Currently at the observatory, the temperature is 28 degrees Celsius, relative humidity now at 84%. Please be reminded the strong monsoon signal is currently in force. News and weather, RTHK.

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0: Personalized cancer treatment has shown success in reducing the recurrence of melanoma tumors in a late-stage trial. Experts have hailed the results as a breakthrough. The news sent shares in Moderna soaring 145%, while Merck's stock was up more than 12%. Nasbi Karim reports.
1: The drug, called intismeran autogene, is based on the same messenger RNA technology behind COVID vaccines. Researchers have for years been trying to apply mRNA treatments against cancer, but this was the first time such a drug showed positive results in a large late-stage clinical trial. The trial lasted about a year and involved over 1,100 patients. Following surgical removal of their cancers, they were randomized into groups. Two-thirds received the new treatment plus the current standard of care drug, while the rest received the current standard of care drug alone.
0: The companies say they will present their data at an upcoming conference and begin filings with regulators for approval. Here in Hong Kong, the Agriculture, Fisheries and Conservation Department says it has charged a 52-year-old man with failing to control his large dog after it killed two smaller dogs in Yuen Long on Monday. Hayley Yip reports.
2: The owner now faces prosecution under the Dangerous Dogs Regulation, which carries a maximum fine of $25,000 and up to 3 months imprisonment. According to the AFCD, the man is also being investigated for additional charges under the Prevention of Cruelty to Animals Ordinance. The case is set to be heard at Tuen Mun Magistrates Courts later today.
0: Security Secretary Chris Tang and a Shenzhen delegation have inspected the new Huanggang port facility to review final preparations. They said the aim is to begin operations as soon as possible. Here's Sachin Katvi.
3: During a meeting with Shenzhen officials, Tang expressed gratitude for their cooperation on the construction of the port. In a Facebook post, he stated that both sides agreed that the port could be opened once the system is fully equipped and cross-boundary stress tests are completed successfully. Tang wrote that Huanggang Port is more than a major infrastructure project, saying it carries a national mission.
0: The hospital authority says the redeveloped psychiatric facility at Kwai Chung Hospital will feature a therapeutic village where wards are designed to allow patients to receive treatment in a comfortable setting. Dr. Cheng Hoi Man is the chief executive of Kwai Chung Hospital.
4: Through the concept of therapeutic village, we mainly want to make it convenient for the public to seek medical care, improve the environment, and step up our services so that those in need do not need to fear about seeing a doctor and shy away from seeking treatment. We hope this will bring patients in need to us for treatment and allow us to cure them and help them fully recover.
0: Customs officers have arrested two senior employees of a beauty chain over alleged aggressive sales tactics. A 42-year-old finance manager and a 25-year-old administrative manager are in custody on suspicion of violating the Trade Descriptions Ordinance. Six complaints sparked the investigation, with losses ranging from $1,800 to $100,000. Officers searched the firm's registered office on Tuesday. The unnamed chain, which has branches in Sha Tin, Yuen Long and Causeway Bay, sells skincare creams and electronic beauty devices. Hong Kong Exchanges and Clearing has delivered a record-high half-year result, with profits rising 24% year-on-year to nearly $10.6 billion. Chloe Fung reports.
5: Revenues stood at $16.7 billion during the January to June period, up 19% year-on-year. In a statement, Hong Kong Exchange Chief Executive Bonnie Chan said the exceptional results were boosted by robust market sentiment, strong fundraising demand from technology and artificial intelligence-related companies, as well as active investor participation. Looking ahead, she said despite the persistent macro and geopolitical uncertainties, the long-term opportunity for the stock exchange operator remains compelling as global capital increasingly seeks access to China's innovation-oriented economy and Asia's growth.
0: And the weather forecast, mainly cloudy with a few showers, more showers in some areas with squally thunderstorms. A top temperature today of about 32 degrees with fresh east to southeasterly winds that will be occasionally strong offshore and occasionally up to gale force on high ground at first. The weather will become even more unsettled with occasional showers and thunderstorms in the following couple of days. Currently at the observatory, the temperature is 28 degrees Celsius, relative humidity stands at 87%, and please be advised that the strong monsoon signal is still in force. News and weather, RTHK.
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0: RTHK, the news at 6 with Todd Harding. US drug makers Merck and Moderna say a personalized cancer treatment has shown success in reducing the recurrence of melanoma tumors in a late-stage trial. Experts have hailed the results as a breakthrough. The news sent shares in Moderna soaring 145%, while Merck's stock was up more than 12%. Nazvi Karim reports.
1: The drug, called Intismeran Autogene, is based on the same messenger RNA technology behind COVID vaccines. Researchers have for years been trying to apply mRNA treatments against cancer, but this was the first time such a drug showed positive results in a large late-stage clinical trial. The trial lasted about a year and involved over 1,100 patients. Following surgical removal of their cancers, they were randomized into groups. Two-thirds received the new treatment plus the current standard of care drug, while the rest received the current standard of care drug alone.
0: The companies say they will present their data at an upcoming conference and begin filings with regulators for approval. The U.S. Treasury says it will at least double the size of its planned purchases of longer-dated U.S. government bonds. The move pushed down yields on the 30-year and 10-year U.S. Treasuries following a spike this week on inflation concerns. On Tuesday, the yield on the 30-year hit an almost two-decade high, pushing up U.S. government borrowing costs. Long bond yields also affect mortgages and other retail loans. U.S. President Donald Trump was asked about borrowing costs.
2: Very sad. Every time we do great, we announce great numbers, the interest rates go up. And they go up because they want to stop inflation. They should go down because the country's strong. You know, I see countries like Switzerland where they're the number one lowest interest rates, 0.5%. And we pay 3.5%. And yet, if we stop doing business, for instance, I have the absolute right to cut off all business with a country like Switzerland. So why are they prime if I can cut off the business and they are no longer functional?
0: And U.S. President Donald Trump has explained his decision to curtail U.S. South Korean military exercises. He said he wasn't happy with Seoul's decision not to help the U.S. in the Strait of Hormuz. He also said he had good relationship with DPRK leader Kim Jong-un.
2: We had great meetings, we speak, and I think our nation and I think other nations, frankly, whether it's Japan or South Korea, they're a lot safer if I'm president than if somebody else is president. Now, I didn't like the fact that we're doing these massive military exercises really against North Korea. It was an exercise against North Korea. When I'm friendly with him, when we have, I don't see anything happening for certainly 2.5 years, it's not going to happen with me.
0: Here in Hong Kong, the Agriculture, Fisheries and Conservation Department says it has charged a 52-year-old man with failing to control his large dog after it killed two smaller dogs in Yuen Long on Monday. Hayley Yip reports.
3: The owner now faces prosecution under the Dangerous Dogs Regulation, which carries a maximum fine of $25,000 and up to 3 months imprisonment. According to the AFCD, the man is also being investigated for additional charges under the Prevention of Cruelty to Animals Ordinance. The case is set to be heard at Tuen Mun Magistrates Courts later today.
0: Security Secretary Chris Tang and a Shenzhen delegation have inspected the new Huanggang port facility to review final preparations. They said the aim is to begin operations as soon as possible. Here's Sachin Kapi.
4: During a meeting with Shenzhen officials, Tang expressed gratitude for their cooperation on the construction of the port. In a Facebook post, he stated that both sides agreed that the port could be opened once the system is fully equipped and cross-boundary stress tests are completed successfully. Tang wrote that Huanggang Port is more than a major infrastructure project, saying it carries a national mission.
0: The main U.S. stock market indexes have closed modestly higher as easing U.S. government bond yields boosted risk appetite, while a dramatic rally in shares of vaccine maker Moderna drove gains in the healthcare sector. Investors barely reacted to minutes from the U.S. Federal Reserve's July meeting, which showed rising concern about inflation. Several policymakers expressed a desire to raise interest rates. Brent crude futures settled higher, with Middle East progress still unclear. The S&P 500 rose 0.2% to 7,707. The Dow also rose 0.2% to 53,463, while the Nasdaq rose 0.2% as well to 26,331. And the weather forecast, mainly cloudy with a few showers, more showers in some areas with squally thunderstorms. A top temperature today of about 32 degrees with fresh east to southeasterly winds that will be strong offshore and occasionally up to gale force on high ground. Currently at the observatory, 27 degrees, humidity at 90%. The strong monsoon signal is in force. News and weather, RTHK.

0: We all long for a stable life. 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Safeguarding national security is our responsibility. 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
1: 3. Say oops upside your head. 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Say oops.

0: Firing practice will be carried out at the Seng Wai and Tai Ling range in Fanling today from 8 a.m. to 9 p.m. During daytime practice, red flags will be hung at proper places around the firing range. During night practice, red lights will be hung along the boundary of the range. For safety reasons, members of the public are warned to refrain from entering the firing areas within the period of firing.
1: Influenza is spread by droplets. To prevent influenza, you should open windows to maintain good indoor ventilation and observe personal and environmental hygiene. 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Wear a mask if you have symptoms of respiratory infection and see a doctor if symptoms persist or deteriorate. To protect yourself and family members, get vaccinated every year. To stay healthy, let's fight influenza together.

0: Good morning and welcome to RTHK's Hong Kong Today. I'm Ben Che.
1: And I'm Todd Harding. Coming up, a 52-year-old man is to appear in court today after being charged with failing to control his large dog, which attacked and killed two smaller dogs in Yuen Long.
0: Chinese firm Landspace recovers the booster of its Jiuquan 3 rocket so it can be used again. For the first time, the nation has achieved a feat on land.
1: Israel's military orders a criminal investigation of the 2024 killing in Gaza of 5-year-old Hind Rajab, who was trapped in a car for hours while begging for help.
0: And in sports, Australian tennis player Nick Kyrgios says he made a huge mistake after he was provisionally suspended for testing positive for cocaine.

0: The Agriculture, Fisheries and Conservation Department has charged a 52-year-old man with failing to properly control a large dog, which attacked and killed two smaller canines in Yuen Long on Monday. The owner will appear at Tuen Mun Magistrates Court today. Hayley Yip reports.
1: In a statement, the AFCD said the man allegedly failed to securely hold his dog on a leash in public on at least two occasions since July. His dog attacked three other canines, injuring one on July 10th and killing two others 3 days ago. Under the Dangerous Dogs Regulation, dogs weighing 20 kilos or above must be kept on a leash of no longer than 2 meters when out in public. Owners upon conviction are liable to a fine of $25,000 and 3 months imprisonment. The AFCD added it is also considering laying additional charges under the Prevention of Cruelty to Animals Ordinance, which carries a maximum fine of $200,000 and a jail term of 3 years. It said it attaches great importance to the matter and will work closely with the Department of Justice to carry out investigation and prosecution work. At the same time, officers are reviewing whether existing penalties pose sufficient deterrent effect to combat irresponsible behavior by dog keepers. The dog involved in the current case, meanwhile, is now under observation at the AFCD's Animal Management Center. The department will conduct a temperament assessment on the dog to determine the appropriate handling method, saying the owner already signed a consent form to surrender custody of the animal.
2: Hayley Yip. Customs have arrested two senior employees of a local beauty retailer following an investigation to alleged aggressive sales practices. Azam Khan reports.
3: The suspects, a 42-year-old man who was the company's financial manager and a 25-year-old female administrative manager, were taken into custody on suspicion of violating the trade descriptions ordinance. Customs did not rule out making further arrests. The enforcement operation followed 6 complaints lodged with the department. The alleged victims accused the retailer of using undue influence and high-pressure tactics to coerce them into purchasing skincare products and beauty devices. Their financial losses ranged from $1,800 to $100,000. Officers raided the company's registered address on Tuesday to conduct a search and gather evidence related to the allegations. Customs declined to name the company as the case remained under active investigation, but confirmed that it had multiple retail outlets across the territory, including in Sha Tin, Yuen Long, and Causeway Bay. It urged people to only patronize reputable merchants and remain calm before purchasing services or products. Consumers should also refuse to sign any sales documents or make any payments if they do not fully understand the product details and prices or simply do not wish to make a purchase.
0: Azam Khan. The High Court has dismissed an application made by the parents of an infant named Danny for a writ of habeas corpus to challenge the government's custody of the child. Janice Lowe has details.
4: The four-month-old boy is currently under the care of the Social Welfare Department as part of a 3-year protection order issued by the West Kowloon Magistrates Court in June. In her judgment, High Court Judge Queenie Aoyang said the application was entirely inappropriate, saying the writ of habeas corpus is only available for detention and will only be issued when ordinary remedies are not applicable. She said it is not appropriate to bring habeas corpus proceedings in respect of a child in care. The father, Zhang Weibong, claimed the department showed no evidence that Danny was facing any risk of harm. But the judge disagreed, saying the parents did not undergo any pre- and postnatal checks while the boy had not been vaccinated yet. Aoyang said it was an application by a parent who, having a child delivered by his own means, was fixated on his own way of raising the child without regard to the risk that the child was exposed to. Zhang told reporters after the hearing that he plans to turn to the juvenile court.
5: I think the High Court tends to be conservative because the care order was approved by the juvenile court. The judge in the High Court wants us to make the application to the juvenile court directly because the judge doesn't want to intervene the court's decision. That's why my application was failed. But in the judgment, it inspired me that I should have done something. I should have made some application to the juvenile court to discharge the order.
4: The High Court judge ruled that Zhang does not have to shoulder litigation costs as no public interest was involved in the case.
2: Janice Lowe. Secretary for Security Chris Tang and a Shenzhen delegation have inspected the new Huanggang port facility to review final preparations.

0: They said the aim is to begin operations as soon as possible. During a meeting with Shenzhen officials, Tang expressed gratitude for their cooperation on the construction of the port. In a Facebook post, he stated that both sides agreed that the port could be opened once the system is fully equipped and cross-boundary stress tests are completed successfully. Tang wrote that Huanggang Port is more than a major infrastructure project, saying it carries a national mission.
1: More than 2,600 personnel from various government departments have taken part in a large-scale exercise to prepare for the 94th Interpol General Assembly, scheduled for late November. Raymond Yeung has more details.
2: The departments that took part in the drill on Tuesday night were the Police, Fire Services Department, Hospital Authority, HKCEC Management and the West Kowloon Cultural District Authority. The exercise was held at the Hong Kong Convention and Exhibition Centre, Victoria Harbour and the West Kowloon area. Police said the exercise simulated crowd flow management for around 1,000 delegates, sea and land transport coordination, wireless network stress testing and contingency deployment for unexpected situations. One scenario involved terrorists ramming a vehicle into the venue and opening fire, causing mass casualties. Another scenario saw an evacuation at a nearby educational institution. Participating units activated emergency response mechanisms, testing tactical intervention, medical triage, suspicious object handling, and affected person management. Police said the exercise aimed to refine collaboration and contingency protocols, ensuring Hong Kong is fully prepared to host the major international event.
0: The head of the West Kowloon, Kowloon Cultural Hub says he's confident that Hong Kong can fulfill its role as an East meets West cultural and arts centre. According to the consultation document for the city's first five-year plan, Hong Kong will develop and consolidate its position as a centre for international cultural exchanges and develop diversified cultural arts and creative industries. Wendy Wong reports.
3: The chairman of the West Kowloon Cultural District Authority, Bernard Chan, told the RTHK program Vision 15, Hong Kong's chapter, that the SAR is an ideal platform for international cultural projects.
4: We have local talent, and we can also attract the best talent from around the world to Hong Kong. Most of the time, it's not just about collections, but also curation and performance styles. These make us special, because we truly have an East meets West exchange. Society hopes to see a blend of Western and Asian styles.
3: Chan pointed out that while the West Kowloon Hub represents the public aspect of the city's arts and cultural ecosystem, the private market is growing with activities such as auctioning, art storage and arts-related investment. He also said the central government has recognized Hong Kong's cultural development efforts. Chan added that many international cultural institutions visiting Hong Kong over the past 2 years affirmed the city's work and expressed hopes for collaboration. He said this shows Hong Kong's status as a cultural and arts hub has elevated to an even higher level.
1: Wendy Wong. Hong Kong students have achieved the city's best ever result at the International Olympiad in Informatics, winning 2 gold medals, 1 silver and 1 honourable mention. Raymond Yeung with more.
2: The 4-student team ranked 6th among 92 participating countries or regions at the competition held in Uzbekistan. Gold medalists were Adam Xu from Huayan College, Kowloon, and Ivan Mack from LaSalle College. Lo Ting Wai from Chun Wan Government Secondary School took silver, while Burton Choi from LaSalle College received an honourable mention. Secretary for Education Christine Choi congratulated the team, saying it was very encouraging to see their remarkable achievements, which she credited to their persistent work. She said the blueprint for digital education development in primary and secondary schools, released earlier, aims to cultivate students' digital literacy and innovative thinking. The International Olympiad in Informatics is the most recognized computer science competition for secondary school students worldwide.
0: Raymond Yeung. Chinese startup Landspace has recovered the first stage of its Jiuquan 3 rocket, the first time the nation has achieved a feat on land. The ability to return, recover and reuse a booster is crucial to reducing costs and makes it easier to put satellites into orbit, as Marcus Lum reports.

0: It marked China's first successful land-based controlled recovery of a rocket's first stage using deployable landing legs. The landing is likely to increase investor confidence as Landspace pursues a listing on the Shanghai Stock Exchange. The firm seeks to raise 7.5 billion yuan through an initial public offering to support development and expand reusable launch surfaces. Landspace said the Juche 3 is made of stainless steel, which offers greater heat resistance and the prospect of reduced production costs compared with the Falcon 9's aluminium lithium alloy body. The rocket can lift 14.2 metric tons to low Earth orbit on a one-way trip versus the Falcon 9's 22.8 tons. Landspace plans to reuse a recovered first-stage booster in the next 6 months, a step it says will lay a foundation for future high-frequency and low-cost commercial launches.
1: Marcus Lum. Hong Kong China's karate card Grace Lau is aiming to make history as she bids to secure the city's first ever Karate Do gold medal at this year's Asian Games in Japan. Haley Yip reports.
2: Lau, currently ranked world number one in the individual kata event, is one of eight athletes representing the SAR at the Games, which will be held next month in Aichi, Nagoya. She heads into the competition with renewed resolve after claiming bronze at the last Asian Games in Hangzhou, and this time she's determined to upgrade the color of her medal. Reflecting on her previous outing, Lau admitted that pressure got the better of her.
3: I remember in the last Asian Games, I was very stressed. I was trying to force different things that I cannot control. I had a lot of expectation to myself. I know there are a lot of expectations from others to me. So I put that too much on my shoulders. When I compete, I couldn't enjoy it. In these few years, I learn a lot, I grow a lot. I know how to face challenges with a better mentality. This year, I'm trying to enjoy the whole game, all the experience, just be happy.
2: Hong Kong's squad consists of three female and five male athletes. Among the men, Martin Lee is the sole debutant and will compete in the team kata event, an area where he already boasts gold medal form, having won the National Karate Championships finals late last year. Lee said his teammates have been instrumental in his preparation as he gears up for his first Asian Games. He plans to treat the event like any other competition, focusing on delivering his best performance without overthinking the occasion. Head coach William Thomas, meanwhile, is keeping his expectations measured. While he refrains from piling pressure on his athletes, he expects nothing less than their finest showing on the big stage.
4: The time is now 6:44. You're listening to Hong Kong Today. Still to come, the latest sports and business news. But first, the Israeli military has admitted its troops fired on a car carrying a 5-year-old girl in Gaza 2 years ago and has ordered a criminal investigation. Hind Rajab's killing had sparked international outrage. She died after being pinned down in a car for hours, begging Palestinian medics by mobile phone to send help, while her aunt, uncle, and three cousins already lay dead. Jamie Clark reports.
5: Hind Rajab's body was recovered from a car riddled with bullets in Gaza City after she was last heard from in a desperate, hours-long phone call to the Palestinian Red Crescent in January 2024. The Israeli military had previously denied its troops were present in the area near the incident. The military said on Wednesday that, following a review of the case, quote, it has been decided to initiate a criminal investigation of the incident by Military Police Criminal Investigation Division. Hind Rajab had made the emergency call after her family's car came under fire during an attempt to flee Gaza City amid an Israeli advance. Her body was eventually recovered along with those of six relatives and two Red Crescent rescue workers sent to find her. Her grandmother said they didn't trust the Israeli judiciary to deliver justice.
6: We hope that justice will be from the entire world. We appeal to the international justice system as a whole. Hind was an innocent child. She was displaced and she was targeted while in the car. No one saved her or responded to her call.
5: Hind Rajab's death sparked international outrage and calls for an independent investigation. The original audio recording of her emergency call were incorporated into the Oscar-nominated feature film The Voice of Hind Rajab. Alongside the Hind Rajab case, the military

0: published reviews into four other high-profile incidents in Gaza, saying it was also launching a criminal probe into the 2025 killings of 15 Palestinians, including medics and humanitarian personnel.
1: Jamie Clark. German Chancellor Friedrich Merz has strongly condemned remarks made by Israeli Security Minister Itamar Ben-Gvir, who said Israel should, quote, kill 30 to 40 Palestinians in the Gaza Strip every night. At a press conference in Berlin, German government spokesman Sebastian Hiller had this to say on behalf of Merz.
2: The Chancellor strongly condemns the inhumane and illegal appeals made by Minister Ben-Gvir. They are unacceptable. There must be no further annexation steps in the West Bank, neither formal nor political, construction-related, or any other measures that increasingly leading towards annexation. They stand in the way of a two-state solution. As an occupying power, Israel must treat the Palestinians with dignity, protect their property, and ensure public administration and humanitarian aid. The Chancellor always makes it clear that Germany stands for the existence and security of Israel.
3: The United Nations Rights Chief Volker Türk has condemned what he called the unacceptable U.S. decision to slap fresh sanctions on International Criminal Court officials, urging countries to protect court officials against such reprisals. On Tuesday, Washington imposed sanctions against ICC President Tomoko Akane of Japan as part of Washington's campaign against what it calls a corrupt and fatally politicized body. It also applied sanctions to ICC senior trial lawyer Abdoulaye Seye of Senegal. The UN Secretary General spokesman Stéphane Dujarric had this to say on behalf of Antonio Guterres.
4: We've seen the announcement by the United States regarding the imposition of sanctions on the International Criminal Court President, Tomoko Akane, as well as a senior trial lawyer, Abdoulaye Seye. I can tell you that the Secretary General expresses serious concern about this designation, as well as the ongoing designation of other International Criminal Court employees. While the United Nations and the International Criminal Court are separate institutions with separate and distinct mandates, as we've often said, the United Nations considers the ICC a key pillar of international criminal justice, and the Secretary General very much respects its work.
1: Back locally, and Hong Kong's annual cyclothon is set to return on October the 11th, with its signature 50-kilometre non-race ride to be extended to 56 kilometres, covering five tunnels and three bridges. Chloe Fung has the details.
5: The new route also features a central Kowloon bypass that connects Yau Ma Tei and Kai Tak, which will be open to a cycling event for the first time. The other main non-race route that spans 32 kilometers will continue to be held at its two-tunnel, two-bridge course. Hong Kong Tourism Board Chairman Peter Lam said the cyclothon has become a much-anticipated international event that presents cyclists a chance to take in the city's diverse and unique landscape.
6: I sincerely invite all of you to actively participate. The routes are available only during the once-a-year Hong Kong Cyclothon. Apart from the wonderful cycling activities, the Cyclothon Carnival at the West Kowloon Cultural District will also feature new highlights. There will also be bicycle sports products and many exciting programs at the venue. Whether you are a cycling enthusiast or a family, you can all participate together.
5: Lam said the starting and ending points will be at the West Kowloon Cultural District this year. The area will also host a cyclothon carnival, offering a day of music and sporting performances, as well as the Family Fun Ride, a CEO charity ride, and a celebrity ride. Registration for the cyclothon opens on Thursday, and a total of 6,500 riders will be able to sign up for the two non-race routes, up from the previous 6,000. The UCI Class 1.1 road race, meanwhile, will feature 17 professional teams with around 100 world-class cyclists from 11 countries and regions competing on a 100-kilometer route. A World University Trophy will be introduced, welcoming cyclists from the top 100 global institutions in Hong Kong, the mainland, and overseas to join the 56-kilometer non-race ride. The course covers the districts of Yau Tin Mong, Sam Sui Po, Kwai Sing, Chun Wan, Sa Tin, and Kowloon City, with cyclists passing through five tunnels and three bridges, the Tin Ma Bridge,

0: Tinko Bridge and Stonecutters Bridge.
1: In finance news, shares of Chinese robotics pioneer Unitree have soared more than sixfold on the Shanghai trading debut after raising more than $900 million in an initial public offering. The shares surged as much as 629% to 1,100 yuan from the offer price of 150.8 yuan. They later paired gains and closed at 845 yuan, up 460% from its IPO price. Chloe Feng again.
0: Unitree's debut was a landmark moment for the country's robotics sector, which has become a key battleground in the China-US tech war. Known as one of Hangzhou's six little dragons, the company is the world's largest humanoid robot maker by sales, and its machines have become synonymous with China's push to develop its booming robotics industry. Unitree's androids include those that can do backflips and perform kung fu, and were featured in the country's Spring Festival Gala. On Monday, it unveiled a new humanoid robot called Superman, touting it as able to jump as high as 2 meters and reach speeds of up to over 12 meters per second. Beijing has identified robotics as one of the strategic industries it aims to lead in the world, with authorities saying that as of last year, over 140 Chinese companies had launched more than 330 humanoid robot models. The push comes as China develops the so-called embodied AI, which refers to the integration of artificial intelligence into physical systems, enabling them to interact with the physical world. Unitree's trading debut also coincided with the opening of the World Robot Conference in Beijing, where hundreds of mostly Chinese companies are launching new products and demonstrating advancements.
2: Hong Kong Exchanges and Clearing has delivered another record-high half-year result, with profits rising 24% year-on-year to nearly $10.6 billion. Here again is Chloe Fong.
0: Revenues stood at $16.7 billion during the January to June period, up 19% year-on-year. In a statement, Hong Kong Exchange Chief Executive Bonnie Chan said the exceptional results were boosted by robust market sentiment, strong fundraising demand from technology and artificial intelligence-related companies, as well as active investor participation. Looking ahead, she said despite the persistent macro and geopolitical uncertainties, the long-term opportunity for the stock exchange operator remains compelling as global capital increasingly seeks access to China's innovation-oriented economy and Asia's growth.
1: Chloe Feng. The main U.S. stock market indexes have closed modestly higher as easing U.S. government bond yields boosted risk appetite, while a dramatic rally in shares of vaccine maker Moderna drove gains in the healthcare sector. Investors barely reacted to minutes from the U.S. Federal Reserve's July meeting, which showed rising concern about inflation. Several policymakers expressed a desire to raise interest rates. Brent crude futures settled higher, with Middle East progress still unclear. The S&P 500 rose 0.2% to 7,707. The Dow also rose 0.2% to 53,463, while the Nasdaq rose 0.2% as well to 26,331. Adam Coons is the Chief Investment Officer at Winthrop Capital Management.
3: Stocks are, you know, marginally up today, and that's really just driven by the digestion of this yield curve control. You're seeing interest rates come down, in particular on long end, quite a bit. And so you're probably going to see markets try to use their crystal ball to determine what's coming next. And so I would expect volatility. Today seems like a day of rest in some degree, but I would say that volatility and increased volatility heading into changes in Fed policy should be the new expectation.
1: And in just a moment, we'll have the latest sports news with Carlos Escueta.
4: Some construction workers are casual about safety, especially when jobs seem simple. If workers don't take enough safety measures for work above ground, such as doing simple work on a roof, a balcony, or stairs, they could fall and get injured or even die. Employers and workers must follow occupational health and safety laws and take adequate safety measures, such as using working platforms and applying suitable fall prevention measures. Remember, taking work above ground lightly can put your life at risk.

0: Good morning, Sports News Now with me. I'm Carlos Escuera. Some big news out of tennis to start us off, where Australian star Nick Kyrgios has been provisionally suspended after testing positive for cocaine. As Najvi Karim tells us, the 2022 Wimbledon finalist had failed a doping test during an ATP event in Spain.
1: The International Tennis Integrity Agency said a World Anti-Doping Agency accredited laboratory had confirmed the presence of a cocaine metabolite in a sample Kyrgios provided at the ATP 250 Mallorca Open in June. The positive test was confirmed on July 17th. The 31-year-old took to social media upon receiving the suspension, issuing a public apology to his fans, family and sponsors. He stated he made a huge mistake, accepted full responsibility and chose not to appeal the ruling. Boasting a big serve and booming ground strokes, Kyrgios had won 7 singles titles on the ATP Tour and rose to a high of 13 in the world in 2016. His finest career result remains the 2022 Wimbledon men's singles final, losing in 4 sets to Novak Djokovic. Kyrgios has since slipped to 919th in the ATP rankings, with a series of injuries and suspect temperament overshadowing the latter part of his career.
0: While on the court, there's been a major upset at the Cincinnati Open. Men's top seed Alexander Zverev was sent packing in the round of 16 at the hands of 24th-ranked American Tommy Paul, losing in 3 sets. After Zverev was unable to convert on a match point in the second set tiebreaker, Paul pounced with 2 late breaks in the final set. Victory sends Paul into the quarterfinal, where he will face Italy's Flavio Cavoli. Well, to football now, and Bayern Munich star Harry Kane has won the European Golden Shoe for the second time in his career. The England skipper finished with 36 goals in Germany's Bundesliga last season, the most goals across all of Europe's domestic leagues. Kane gave credit to his teammates upon receiving the award.
2: Proud to have won it for the second time in my career. I think this one feels even better than the first one because of the season we had as a team as well, you know. To win the three trophies, the Super Cup, the Bundesliga and the Pokal was a special season as a team, and you know, this makes it even more special, obviously, to score the 36 goals in the Bundesliga. So yeah, just extremely proud to receive it again, and just, you know, I just want to say thanks to obviously the team and everyone who helped make it possible.
0: And finally, in badminton, Hong Kong China star Angus Ng has moved into the round of 16 at the World Championships in New Delhi. The SAI player, ranked 30th in the world, advanced with a 3-game win over Japan's Kenta Nishimoto. Ng is the only Hong Kong player remaining in the men's singles competition, with Lee Chuk Yew having bowed out in his last 32 encounter just yesterday. And that is your look at sports.
3: Thanks, Carlos. And the weather forecast for today, mainly cloudy with a few showers. More showers in some areas with squally thunderstorms. The maximum temperature will be around 31 degrees during the day. Fresh east to southeasterly winds, strong offshore, occasionally up to gale force on high ground at first. Looking ahead, the weather will become unsettled with occasional showers and thunderstorms in the next couple of days. Right now, the strong monsoon signal is in effect, 27 degrees Celsius, the relative humidity, 90%.
4: THK, the news at 7 with Robert Camp. US drug makers Merck and Moderna say a personalized cancer treatment has shown success in reducing the recurrence of melanoma tumors in a late-stage trial. Experts have hailed the results as a breakthrough. The news sent shares in Moderna soaring 145%, while Merck's stock was up more than 12%. Nasvi Karim reports.
1: The drug, called Intismeran Autogene, is based on the same messenger RNA technology behind COVID vaccines. Researchers have for years been trying to apply mRNA treatments against cancer, but this was the first time such a drug showed positive results in a large late-stage clinical trial. The trial lasted about a year and involved over 1,100 patients. Following surgical removal of their cancers, they were randomized into groups. Two-thirds received the new treatment plus the current standard of care drug, while the rest received the current standard of care drug alone.
4: Companies say they will present their data at an upcoming conference and begin filings with regulators for approval. The US Treasury Department says the US national debt has topped $40 trillion US dollars for the first time, or just over $117,000 per person. This comes as costs for Social Security and interest payments outstrip revenues held back by tax cuts. Michael Peterson is the chairman and CEO of the Peter G. Peterson Foundation. He said two big factors were an aging population and government borrowing costs.
5: Interest is our fastest growing government program. So we spend more than, you know, $3 billion a day on interest costs. We spend

0: more on interest than we do on national defense. We'll spend $16 trillion on interest over the next 10 years. So we've gotten to the point at which the debt and the interest costs represent a huge burden, not only just on our future kids and grandkids, but on our citizens today. So $40 trillion should be a huge wake-up call to Washington to get our fiscal house in order.
1: U.S. President Donald Trump has explained his decision to curtail U.S.-South Korean military exercises. He said he wasn't happy with Seoul's decision not to help the U.S. in the Strait of Hormuz. He also said he had a good relationship with DPRK leader Kim Jong-un.
2: We had great meetings. We speak. And I think our nation and I think other nations, frankly, whether it's Japan or South Korea, they're a lot safer if I'm president than if somebody else is president. Now, I didn't like the fact that we're doing these massive military exercises really against North Korea. It was, an exercise against North Korea. When I'm friendly with him, when we have, I don't see anything happening for certainly 2.5 years. It's not going to happen with me.
1: DPRK leader Kim Jong-un's sister Kim Yo-jong has said that U.S. policy towards Pyongyang remained hostile. That's in spite of U.S. President Donald Trump's order to curtail joint military drills with South Korea. In a statement published by state media KCNA, she said Pyongyang saw no value in commenting on the scaling back of the exercises and had no interest in it. Iraqi Parliament Speaker Haybat al-Halbouzi has called for special status for Iraq's oil exports through the Strait of Hormuz. According to a statement from his office, he made the request during talks with Iranian Parliament Speaker Mohammed Baghir Halibaf in Baghdad. Halibaf said Iran remained committed to strengthening economic and trade cooperation between the two countries. Here in Hong Kong, the Agriculture, Fisheries and Conservation Department says it has charged a 52-year-old man with failing to control his large dog after it killed two smaller dogs in Yuen Long on Monday. Hilly Yip reports.
3: The owner now faces prosecution under the Dangerous Dogs Regulation, which carries a maximum fine of $25,000 and up to 3 months imprisonment. According to the AFCD, the man is also being investigated for additional charges under the Prevention of Cruelty to Animals Ordinance. The case is set to be heard at Tuen Mun Magistrates' Courts later today.
1: Returning to international news, and U.S. space agency NASA says a complicated mission to save one of its satellites from burning up in the atmosphere has failed. The rescue spacecraft could not be controlled. The Swift Space Telescope will now likely plunge back to Earth and disintegrate later this year. The mission had attempted to send a robot to grab the telescope and move it further into orbit. UK Prime Minister Andy Burnham has unveiled plans to offer those sleeping rough a way off the streets by Christmas. He also said he would donate part of his wages to help homelessness. London is also planning for long-term housing support to be in place in England this winter. And that's the news from RTHK.
4: Thanks to Robert Kemp in our newsroom. You're listening to Hong Kong Today with Ben Che and myself, Todd Harding. Coming up, US President Donald Trump says he plans to meet DPRK leader Kim Jong-un later this year.
5: Customs arrest two employees of a local beauty retailer for allegedly using aggressive sales tactics to coerce customers into buying skincare products.
4: And shares of robotics giant Unitree soar as much as 629% on their trading debut in Shanghai, with the firm raising more than $900 million.
5: U.S. President Donald Trump says he'll meet the leader of the Democratic People's Republic of Korea later this year as he seeks to revive the bond he struck with Kim Jong-un during his first term. Jamie Clark has more.
6: I get along with him.
7: U.S. President Donald Trump told reporters at the White House it was important to get along with Kim Jong-un. And, in an unusually precise assessment, he added that Pyongyang now had 57 very powerful nuclear weapons.
6: If I were president, I wouldn't have allowed it, but he's got them. And I know Kim Jong-un very well, and he's going to be fine. As long as we have a smart president, he's going to be fine. If we have a dumb president, then he's probably not going to be so fine.
7: While acknowledging Pyongyang possesses nuclear weapons, the U.S. doesn't officially recognize North Korea as a nuclear state. It's unusual for a president to publicly offer such a specific assessment of its stockpiles. Trump's sudden focus on Kim and his scaling back of joint US-South Korea

0: military drills have alarmed Asian allies, while sparking speculation that he's seeking a foreign policy win as his Iran war stalls. He's also dropped growing hints about communications with Kim, although he wouldn't confirm on Wednesday that the pair were exchanging letters. Kim Yo-jang, department director of the Central Committee of the Workers' Party of Korea and Kim Jong-un's powerful sister, said she was unaware of the recent communications between the two leaders. Trump gave no details, but the Wall Street Journal reported that he was eyeing a meeting when he travels to Shenzhen for an Asia-Pacific Economic Cooperation Summit in November.
1: Jamie Clark. Trump, meanwhile, has reiterated his call for interest rates to come down. He made the remarks to reporters at the White House after minutes from the U.S. Federal Reserve's July meeting showed deepening concern about U.S. inflation, with several Fed policymakers ready to raise interest rates.
2: We would really like to see interest rates come down. You know, in the old days with interest rates, many of you are too young to know this, but when we announced good numbers, interest rates would go down. And the theory was because the asset value became so good, it became so prime. But now when we announce good numbers, which we're doing all the time, they keep driving the interest rates up because they're so afraid of inflation. And they shouldn't be. They should allow interest rates to go down. When you announce good numbers, you shouldn't drive them up. They keep thinking that we'll drive them up to stop inflation, because success in growth does not cause inflation. Other things cause inflation. We inherited the number one inflation ever in the history of our country from Biden, and it lifted prices and everything else, and we're getting them all down. But interest rates should be allowed to fall with the success of our country, not rise because of the success.
3: The United States and Canada say they're close to a final trade deal. That's after U.S. President Donald Trump paused implementing a new round of crippling tariffs. Jamie Clark has details.
0: Canadian and U.S. trade negotiators met on Wednesday after U.S. President Donald Trump paused a planned 50% tariff on some Canadian goods for 3 days. Trump told reporters he'd reached a very fair trade agreement with Canadian Prime Minister Mark Carney, which meant U.S. farmers and businesses would pay no tariffs on exports to Canada.
4: It's all subject to finalization of documents. So subject to the finalization of documents, we have a deal with Canada, and I think it's a very good deal for both parties.
0: Carney remained more cautious. He said on social media that Ottawa and Washington, quote, are now moving towards an agreement. The planned U.S. tariffs were originally due to take effect on Wednesday on select Canadian goods. But Trump announced late on Tuesday that he would delay their rollout by 3 days as both sides worked to finalize a deal. Carney applauded his Canada-U.S. Trade Minister, Dominic LeBlanc, and Trump's top negotiator, Jameson Greer, for significant progress in the negotiations. LeBlanc, in a separate social media post, said he met again with Greer in Washington and the sides were working collaboratively towards a finalized agreement. Emerging from the meeting, Greer, who's the US trade representative, expressed confidence that both sides have a pact that will, in his words, strengthen the North American economy.
1: Jamie Clark. Authorities in Pakistan say they will challenge an order by the country's Supreme Court to move former Prime Minister Imran Khan from jail to a private hospital. Pakistan's Law Minister Azam Nazir Tarar said the government will submit a petition for review that would call for 73-year-old Khan's medical tests to be conducted at a government hospital instead of a private facility as ordered by the court. Khan has been in prison since 2023, serving sentences for several convictions which he says are politically motivated.
3: China has called for respect for each country's digital sovereignty. This follows a report that the United States would ask countries to choose sides in the artificial intelligence race with Beijing. Washington is reportedly warning countries that they will be excluded from a U.S.-led AI coalition if they also sign up for Beijing's competing framework, according to a U.S. official. Ling Jian is a foreign ministry spokesperson.
5: Artificial intelligence is a common product of human ingenuity and a valuable asset for all humanity. The international community expects extensive cooperation on artificial intelligence. Each country has the right to choose its partners based on its national conditions and development needs. China firmly opposes taking sides and engaging in bloc confrontation on AI-related issues.

0: We hope all parties will reject zero-sum thinking, uphold cooperation and mutual progress, respect the digital sovereignty of all countries, and work together to build a fair and equitable global AI governance system so that artificial intelligence can become an important driving force for promoting shared prosperity and safeguarding common security.
1: The Agriculture, Fisheries and Conservation Department says it has charged a 52-year-old man for failing to control his large dog after it killed two smaller dogs in Yuen Long on Monday. The owner now faces prosecution under the Dangerous Dogs Regulation, which carries a maximum fine of $25,000 and up to 3 months' imprisonment. According to the AFCD, the man is also being investigated for additional charges under the Prevention of Cruelty to Animals Ordinance. The case is set to be heard at Chuen Mun Magistrates' Courts today.
2: Earlier, Jackie Yip, an assistant director from the AFCD, said the big dog could be put down if the owner decides to hand it over to the authorities. But if the owner wants to keep the dog, then the department will decide whether to list it as dangerous. That would mean the dog has to be muzzled and kept on a short leash in public places. Yip was speaking on RTHK.
3: If the owner ultimately decides to hand the dog over to the government, we will determine an appropriate arrangement. If necessary, we will also consider euthanasia.
1: Customs have arrested two senior employees of a local beauty retailer following an investigation into alleged aggressive sales practices. Azam Khan reports.
4: The suspects, a 42-year-old man who was the company's financial manager and a 25-year-old female administrative manager, were taken into custody on suspicion of violating the Trade Descriptions Ordinance. Customs did not rule out making further arrests. The enforcement operation followed six complaints lodged with the department. The alleged victims accused the retailer of using undue influence and high-pressure tactics to coerce them into purchasing skincare products and beauty devices. Their financial losses ranged from $1,800 to $100,000. Officers raided the company's registered address on Tuesday to conduct a search and gather evidence related to the allegations. Customs declined to name the company as the case remained under active investigation, but confirmed that it had multiple retail outlets across the territory, including in Sha Tin, Yuen Long, and Causeway Bay. It urged people to only patronize reputable merchants and remain calm before purchasing services or products. Consumers should also refuse to sign any sales documents or make any payments if they do not fully understand the product details and prices or simply do not wish to make a purchase.
2: Azam Khan. The hospital authority says the redeveloped psychiatric facility at Kwai Chung Hospital will feature a therapeutic village where wards are designed to allow patients to receive treatment in a comfortable and home-like environment. Dr. Cheng Khoi Man is the chief executive of Kwai Chung Hospital.
5: Through the concept of therapeutic village, we mainly want to make it convenient for the public to seek medical care, improve the environment, and step up our services, so that those in need do not need to fear about seeing a doctor and shy away from seeking treatment. We hope this will bring patients in need to us for treatment and allow us to cure them and help them fully recover.
1: The time is 7:15. You're listening to Hong Kong Today. Hong Kong, China is sending eight karate athletes to the Asian Games in Aichi, Nagoya next month. Earlier, we heard from athlete Grace Lau. Head coach William Thomas is keeping expectations measured. While he refrained from piling medal pressure on his athletes, he told Haley Yip that he expects nothing less than their finest showing on the big stage.
6: Expectations are pretty consistent for me, which is going to be the best performance. And the main aim is to get the athletes with their mind, body and spirit all working as one. So emotional management, management with the stress, getting, making sure that they can execute their game on the day, because we know we have really great competitors. So if we just get them performing to their best, then we can start thinking about outcomes such as medals.
7: Well, speaking of medals, are you looking for maybe Hong Kong's first gold, especially with Grace Lau as world number one going into the Asian Games?
6: I'm not going to put that pressure on an athlete to say she's going to get gold, you know, silver, bronze medal. Whatever the achievement is going to be great. But what I do expect from Grace is a great performance. I expect her to go out and execute her training. And I believe that if she does that, this is all she can control. You know, we cannot control the opponents. We know that it's going to be challenging.

0: challenging. So, of course, it would be great for her to go come back and win a gold medal for Hong Kong. But at the same time, I am just focused on getting her to be the best she can be.
1: There's a mention about changes in rules. How has that affected the coaching and training?
0: Yes, the key for good coaching is adaptation. And we are always asking the athletes to adapt, go with the environment, adapt to the environment of the game of the sport. As coaches, we also have to adapt. So as the game evolves, we have to evolve with it. And if we do not evolve with it, if we do not adapt, then we will fail.
1: And also, who do you think is the biggest opponent for the athletes at the Asian Games this year?
0: A lot of these athletes, well, they've been fighting for some time in Asia, Asian Championships, previous Asian Games, Premier League competitions. They have actually competed against them probably many times before. You know, 1, 2, 4, 5 times. I think Grace has had the Japanese opponent maybe 10 times. So they are very familiar with the athletes and their opponents out there. In terms of which ones are more dangerous, more problematic, that's going to vary between the categories. So the weight classes for the Kumite, there are some nations that have strong athletes in particular weight classes. In the Kata, then we know obviously Japan is strong, but many countries are strong. So what we are really focused on is actually meeting the challenge to beat everybody.
1: And we're seeing a mix of a lot of veteran athletes as well as newcomers. How do you manage that and how does the team dynamic work as a result of that?
0: Team dynamic is not an accident. So we really sort of work on the team values. And this is how you manage the balance of experienced athletes, less experienced youth athletes, and those in the middle. And it's about respect. It's about team spirit. It's about consistency, loyalty, commitment. You know, so we really enforce, not enforce, I would say we really promote the team values. And that is how you will bring a team together.
2: That was Hong Kong China karate coach William Thomas. Hong Kong's annual cyclothon is set to return in October. Registration for the event opens tomorrow. The signature 50-kilometer ride will be extended to 56 kilometers on a new 5-tunnels, 3-bridges route and includes the Central Kowloon Bypass. At a press conference, Peter Lam, chairman of the Hong Kong Tourism Board, noted that the annual fixture has become a much-anticipated international sports event. He added that the races will begin and end at the West Kowloon Cultural District.
3: I sincerely invite all of you to actively participate. The routes are available only during the once-a-year Hong Kong Cyclothon. Apart from the wonderful cycling activities, the Cyclothon Carnival at the West Kowloon Cultural District will also feature new highlights. There will also be bicycle sports products and many exciting programs at the venue. Whether you are a cycling enthusiast or a family, you can all participate together.
4: West Kowloon Cultural District Authority Chairman Bernard Chan has flagged Hong Kong's ability to curate exhibitions in a cross-cultural way. He was speaking in an interview on RTHK's Vision 15 Hong Kong's chapter.
5: We have local talent, and we can also attract the best talent from around the world to Hong Kong. Most of the time, it's not just about collections, but also curation and performance styles. These make us special, because we truly have an East meets West exchange. Society hopes to see a blend of Western and Asian styles.
2: Secretary for Security Chris Tang and a Shenzhen delegation have inspected the new Huanggang port facility to review final preparations. They said the aim is to begin operations as soon as possible. Sachin Kadvi reports.
6: During a meeting with Shenzhen officials, Tang expressed gratitude for their cooperation on the construction of the port. In a Facebook post, he stated that both sides agreed that the port could be opened once the system is fully equipped and cross-boundary stress tests are completed successfully. Tang wrote that Huanggang Port is more than a major infrastructure project, saying it carries a national mission.
4: Mainland startup Landspace has become the nation's first private company to recover a rocket's first stage on land. On its return from space, the booster used its landing gear to touch down safely. Nazvi Karim reports.
7: Landspace now joins SpaceX and Jeff Bezos' Blue Origin as one of only three private rocket developers in the world to land a large booster of a rocket that has flown to space with the goal of using it again. This was Landspace's second try at landing the engine-packed first stage of the Juchuai 3, a stainless steel vehicle built as China's answer to SpaceX's Falcon 9.

0: This mission followed the successful sea-based net recovery of the Long March 10B's first stage on July 10th.
1: Nazvi Karim. In finance news, shares of Chinese robotics pioneer Unitree have soared over sixfold on their Shanghai trading debut after raising more than $900 million in an initial public offering. The shares surged as much as 629% to 1,100 yuan from the offer price of 150.8 yuan. They later paired gains and closed at 845 yuan, up 460% from its IPO price. Chloe Fong reports.
2: Unitree's debut was a landmark moment for the country's robotics sector, which has become a key battleground in the China-US tech war. Known as one of Hangzhou's six little dragons, the company is the world's largest humanoid robot maker by sales, and its machines have become synonymous with China's push to develop its booming robotics industry. Unitree's androids include those that can do backflips and perform kung fu, and were featured in the country's Spring Festival Gala. On Monday, it unveiled a new humanoid robot called Superman, touting it as able to jump as high as 2 meters and reach speeds of up to over 12 meters per second. Beijing has identified robotics as one of the strategic industries it aims to lead in the world, with authorities saying that as of last year, over 140 Chinese companies had launched more than 330 humanoid robot models. The push comes as China develops the so-called embodied AI, which refers to the integration of artificial intelligence into physical systems, enabling them to interact with the physical world. Unitree's trading debut also coincided with the opening of the World Robot Conference in Beijing, where hundreds of mostly Chinese companies are launching new products and demonstrating advancements.
3: The main U.S. stock market indexes have closed modestly higher as easing U.S. government bond yields boosted risk appetite, while a dramatic rally in shares of vaccine maker Moderna drove gains in the healthcare sector. Investors barely reacted to minutes from the U.S. Federal Reserve's July meeting, which showed rising concern about inflation. Several policymakers expressed a desire to raise interest rates. Brent crude futures settled higher, with Middle East progress still unclear. The S&P 500 rose 0.2% to 7,707. The Dow also rose 0.2% to 53,463, while the Nasdaq rose 0.2% as well to 26,331. Adam Coons is the Chief Investment Officer at Winthrop Capital Management.
4: Stocks are, you know, marginally up today, and that's really just driven by the digestion of this yield curve control. You're seeing interest rates come down, in particular on long end, quite a bit. And so you're probably going to see markets try to use their crystal ball to determine what's coming next. And so I would expect volatility. Today seems like a day of rest in some degree, but I would say that volatility and increased volatility heading into changes in Fed policy should be the new expectation.
1: And in just a moment, Carlos Ascueta will be back with a roundup of sports right after this.
5: The 2026 population census is underway. Selected households will get a notification letter in a purple envelope from the Census and Statistics Department and can do the survey online, anytime, anywhere. Or call 182026 for a telephone interview. Census officers will also visit households for interviews if needed. All collected data will be kept in strict confidence. Online census. Simple, convenient, and secure.
6: Well, good morning, sports news. Now with me, I'm Carlos Escuela. We begin with tennis, and Australian star Nick Kyrgios has been provisionally suspended after testing positive for cocaine. As Nazvi Karim tells us, the 2022 Wimbledon finalist had failed a doping test during an ATP event in Spain.
7: The International Tennis Integrity Agency said a World Anti-Doping Agency accredited laboratory had confirmed the presence of a cocaine metabolite in a sample Kyrgios provided at the ATP 250 Mallorca Open in June. The positive test was confirmed on July 17th. The 31-year-old took to social media upon receiving the suspension, issuing a public apology to his fans, family and sponsors. He stated he made a huge mistake, accepted full responsibility and chose not to appeal the ruling. Boasting a big serve and booming ground strokes, Kyrgios had won seven singles titles on the ATP Tour and rose to a high of 13

0: the world in 2016. His finest career result remains the 2022 Wimbledon men's singles final, losing in four sets to Novak Djokovic. Kyrgios has since slipped to 919th in the ATP rankings, with a series of injuries and suspect temperament overshadowing the latter part of his career.
1: Staying with tennis and on the court, there's been a major upset at the Cincinnati Open. Men's top seed Alexander Zverev was sent packing in the round of 16 at the hands of 24th-ranked American Tommy Paul, losing in three sets. Over in the women's draw, defending champion Iga Świątek needed four match points to get past Diane Parry of France 6-3, 6-3 and into the quarterfinals. Victory was the world number 5's fourth consecutive last eight appearance in Cincinnati and her 30th at the 1,000 level. Well, to football now, and Atletico Madrid have made a winning start to the new La Liga season with a 2-0 win over Malaga. Despite being without star forward Julian Alvarez, second-half goals from Kang In-Lee and Alex Baena helped secure all 3 points for Diego Simeone's side. Atletico finished fourth in La Liga last season and are seeking their first domestic title since 2021. Well, also in football, Bayern Munich star Harry Kane has won the European Golden Shoe for the second time in his career. The England skipper finished with 36 goals in Germany's Bundesliga last season, the most goals across all of Europe's domestic leagues. Kane gave credit to his teammates upon receiving that award.
2: Proud to have won it for the second time in my career. I think this one feels even better than the first one because of the season we had as a team as well, you know, to win the three trophies, the Super Cup, the Bundesliga and the Pokal was a special season as a team, and you know, this makes it even more special, obviously, to score the 36 goals in the Bundesliga. So yeah, just extremely proud to receive it again, and just, you know, I just want to say thanks to obviously the team and everyone who helped make it possible.
1: Well, meanwhile, Aston Villa have announced the signing of Japan goalkeeper Zain Suzuki, which could hasten the departure of Argentina keeper Emiliano Martinez from the English Premier League club. Suzuki, who represented Japan at the World Cup this year, joins on a permanent transfer for a reported fee of around 35 million euros. Born in the United States, the 23-year-old will be the first Japanese goalkeeper to play in the English top flight. And finally, in badminton, Hong Kong China star Angus Ng has moved into the round of 16 at the World Championships in New Delhi. The SAR player, who is ranked 30th in the world, advanced with a 3-game win over Japan's Kenta Nishimoto. Ng is the only Hong Kong player to remain in the men's singles competition, with Lee Chuk Yew having bowed out in his last 32 match yesterday. And that's your look at sport.
3: Thanks, Carlos. And the weather forecast for today: mainly cloudy with a few showers, more showers in some areas with squally thunderstorms. The maximum temperature will be around 31 degrees during the day. Fresh east to southeasterly winds, occasionally strong offshore at first. Looking ahead, the weather will become unsettled with occasional showers and thunderstorms in the next couple of days. Right now, 27 degrees Celsius, the relative humidity is standing at 88%. Let's cross over to the newsroom now for a look at some other news headlines.
4: It's 7:30. I'm Robert Camp. US drug makers Merck and Moderna say a personalized cancer treatment has shown success in reducing the recurrence of melanoma tumors in a late-stage trial. Experts have hailed the results as a breakthrough. The news sent shares in Moderna soaring 145%, while Merck's stock was up more than 12%. Nazvi Karim reports.
5: The drug, called Intismer and Autogene, is based on the same messenger RNA technology behind COVID vaccines. Researchers have for years been trying to apply mRNA treatments against cancer, but this was the first time such a drug showed positive results in a large, late-stage clinical trial. The trial lasted about a year and involved over 1,100 patients. Following surgical removal of their cancers, they were randomized into groups. Two-thirds received the new treatment plus the current standard of care drug, while the rest received the current standard of care drug alone.
4: Companies say they will present their data at an upcoming conference and begin filings with regulators for approval. The US Treasury says it will at least double the size of its planned purchases of longer-dated US government bonds. The move pushed down yields on the 30-year and 10-year US Treasuries following a spike this week on inflation concerns. On Tuesday, the yield on the 30-year hit an almost two-decade high, pushing up US government borrowing costs. Long bond yields also affect mortgages and other retail loans. U.S. President Donald Trump was asked about borrowing costs.
6: It's very sad. Every time we do great, we announce great numbers, the interest rates go up. And they go up because they want to stop inflation. They should go down because the country's strong. You know, I see

0: countries like Switzerland, where they're the number one lowest interest rates, 0.5%, and we pay 3.5%. And yet, if we stop doing business, for instance, I have the absolute right to cut off all business with a country like Switzerland. So why are they prime if I can cut off the business and they are no longer functional?
1: UN Secretary General Antonio Guterres has expressed serious concern over a U.S. decision to impose sanctions on International Criminal Court President Tomoko Akane and senior trial lawyer Abdoulaye Sey. The court says the Trump administration has now slapped sanctions on 9 of the ICC's 18 judges, both of its deputy prosecutors, its former chief prosecutor, and one other prosecution office staffer. The US, which is not a member of the court, has accused it of overstepping its mandate. Stéphane Dujarric is the UN spokesman.
2: While the United Nations and the International Criminal Court are separate institutions with separate and distinct mandates, as we've often said, the United Nations considers the ICC a key pillar of international criminal justice, and the Secretary General very much respects its work.
1: Britain's Daily Telegraph newspaper says Prince Harry and his wife Meghan have decided to return to the UK, but they won't resume their roles as working members of the royal family. The News, Marty HK.
3: Thanks to Robert Camp in our newsroom. You're listening to Hong Kong Today with me, Ben Che, and Todd Harding. Leading the news this morning, a 52-year-old man is to appear in court today after being charged with failing to control his large pet, which attacked and killed two smaller dogs in Yuen Long.
4: Chinese firm Landspace recovers the booster of its Jiuquan 3 rocket so it can be used again, the first time the nation has achieved the feat on land.
3: And Israel's military orders a criminal investigation of the 2024 killing in Gaza of 5-year-old Hind Rajab, who was trapped in a car for hours while begging for help.
4: The Agriculture, Fisheries and Conservation Department has charged a 52-year-old man with failing to properly control a large dog, which attacked and killed two smaller canines in Yuen Long on Monday. The owner will appear at Tuen Mun Magistrates Courts today. Hayley Yip reports.
5: In a statement, the AFCD said the man allegedly failed to securely hold his dog on a leash in public on at least two occasions since July. His dog attacked three other canines, injuring one on July 10th and killing two others 3 days ago. Under the Dangerous Dogs Regulation, dogs weighing 20 kilos or above must be kept on a leash of no longer than 2 meters when out in public. Owners upon conviction are liable to a fine of $25,000 and 3 months imprisonment. The AFCD added it is also considering laying additional charges under the Prevention of Cruelty to Animals Ordinance, which carries a maximum fine of $200,000 and a jail term of 3 years. It said it attaches great importance to the matter and will work closely with the Department of Justice to carry out investigation and prosecution work. At the same time, officers are reviewing whether existing penalties pose sufficient deterrent effect to combat irresponsible behavior by dog keepers. The dog involved in the current case, meanwhile, is now under observation at the AFCD's Animal Management Center. The department will conduct a temperament assessment on the dog to determine the appropriate handling method, saying the owner already signed a consent form to surrender custody of the animal.
3: Hayley Yip. The High Court has dismissed an application made by the parents of an infant named Danny for a writ of habeas corpus to challenge the government's custody of the child. Janice Lowe has details.
6: The four-month-old boy is currently under the care of the Social Welfare Department as part of a 3-year protection order issued by the West Kowloon Magistrates Court in June. In her judgment, High Court Judge Queenie Aliang said the application was entirely inappropriate, saying the writ of habeas corpus is only available for detention and will only be issued when ordinary remedies are not applicable. She said it is not appropriate to bring habeas corpus proceedings in respect of a child in care. The father, Zhang Weibong, claimed the department showed no evidence that Danny was facing any risk of harm. But the judge disagreed, saying the parents did not undergo any pre- and postnatal checks while the boy had not been vaccinated yet. Aoyang said it was an application by a parent who, having a child delivered by his own means, was fixated on his own way of raising the child without regard to the risk that the child was exposed to. Zhang told reporters after the hearing that he plans to

0: returned to the juvenile court.
1: I think the High Court tends to be conservative because the care order was approved by the juvenile court. The judge in the High Court wants us to make the application to the juvenile court directly because the judge doesn't want to intervene the court's decision. That's why my application was failed. But in the judgment, it inspired me that I should have done something. I should have made some application to the juvenile court to discharge the order.
0: The High Court judge ruled that Zhang does not have to shoulder litigation costs as no public interest was involved in the case.
2: Janice Lowe, more than 2,600 personnel from various government departments have taken part in a large-scale exercise to prepare for the 94th Interpol General Assembly scheduled for late November. Raymond Yeung has more details.
3: The departments that took part in the drill on Tuesday night were the Police, Fire Services Department, Hospital Authority, HKCEC Management and the West Kowloon Cultural District Authority. The exercise was held at the Hong Kong Convention and Exhibition Centre, Victoria Harbour and the West Kowloon area. Police said the exercise simulated crowd flow management for around 1,000 delegates, sea and land transport coordination, wireless network stress testing and contingency deployment for unexpected situations. One scenario involved terrorists ramming a vehicle into the venue and opening fire, causing mass casualties. Another scenario saw an evacuation at a nearby educational institution. Participating units activated emergency response mechanisms, testing tactical intervention, medical triage, suspicious object handling, and affected person management. Police said the exercise aimed to refine collaboration and contingency protocols, ensuring Hong Kong is fully prepared to host the major international event.
4: Raymond Yeung. The head of the West Kowloon Cultural Hub says he's confident that Hong Kong can fulfill its role as an East meets West cultural and arts center. According to the consultation document for the city's first five-year plan, Hong Kong will develop and consolidate its position as a center for international cultural exchanges and develop diversified cultural, arts and creative industries. Wendy Wong reports.
5: The chairman of the West Kowloon Cultural District Authority, Bernard Chan, told the RTHK program Vision 15, Hong Kong's chapter, that the SAR is an ideal platform for international cultural projects.
6: We have local talent, and we can also attract the best talent from around the world to Hong Kong. Most of the time, it's not just about collections, but also curation and performance styles. These make us special, because we truly have an East meets West exchange. Society hopes to see a blend of Western and Asian styles.
5: Chan pointed out that while the West Kowloon Hub represents the public aspect of the city's arts and cultural ecosystem, the private market is growing with activities such as auctioning, art storage and arts-related investment. He also said the central government has recognized Hong Kong's cultural development efforts. Chan added that many international cultural institutions visiting Hong Kong over the past 2 years affirmed the city's work and expressed hopes for collaboration. He said this shows Hong Kong's status as a cultural and arts hub has elevated to an even higher level.
2: Wendy Wong. Hong Kong students have achieved the city's best ever result at the International Olympiad in Informatics, winning 2 gold medals, 1 silver and 1 honourable mention. Raymond Yeung with more.
3: The 4-student team ranked 6th among 92 participating countries or regions at the competition held in Uzbekistan. Gold medalists were Adam Xu from Huayan College, Kowloon, and Ivan Mack from LaSalle College. Lo Ting Wai from Chun Wan Government Secondary School took silver, while Burton Choi from LaSalle College received an honourable mention. Secretary for Education Christine Choi congratulated the team, saying it was very encouraging to see their remarkable achievements, which she credited to their persistent work. She said the blueprint for digital education development in primary and secondary schools, released earlier, aims to cultivate students' digital literacy and innovative thinking. The International Olympiad in Informatics is the most recognized computer science competition for secondary school students worldwide.
4: Raymond Yeung. Chinese startup Landspace has recovered the first stage of its Jiuquan 3 rocket, the first time the nation has achieved a feat on land. The ability to return, recover and reuse a booster is crucial to reducing

0: southeast of the launch pad. This mission followed the successful sea-based net recovery of the Long March 10B's first stage in July. It marked China's first successful land-based controlled recovery of a rocket's first stage using deployable landing legs. The landing is likely to increase investor confidence as Landspace pursues a listing on the Shanghai Stock Exchange. The firm seeks to raise 7.5 billion yuan through an initial public offering to support development and expand reusable launch services. Landspace said the Juche 3 is made of stainless steel, which offers greater heat resistance and the prospect of reduced production costs compared with the Falcon 9's aluminium-lithium alloy body. The rocket can lift 14.2 metric tons to low Earth orbit on a one-way trip versus the Falcon 9's 22.8 tons. Landspace plans to reuse a recovered first-stage booster in the next 6 months, a step it says will lay a foundation for future high-frequency and low-cost commercial launches.
1: Marcus Lum. Hong Kong China's karateka Grace Lau is aiming to make history as she bids to secure the city's first-ever Karate Do gold medal at this year's Asian Games in Japan. Haley Yip reports.
2: Lau, currently ranked world number one in the individual kata event, is one of eight athletes representing the SAR at the Games, which will be held next month in Aichi, Nagoya. She heads into the competition with renewed resolve after claiming bronze at the last Asian Games in Hangzhou, and this time she's determined to upgrade the color of her medal. Reflecting on her previous outing, Lau admitted that pressure got the better of her.
3: I remember in the last Asian Games, I was very stressed. I was trying to force different things that I cannot control. I had a lot of expectation to myself. I know there are a lot of expectation from others to me. So I put that too much on my shoulders. When I compete, I couldn't enjoy it. In these few years, I learn a lot, I grow a lot. I know how to face challenges with a better mentality. This year, I'm trying to enjoy the whole game, all the experience, just be happy.
2: Hong Kong's squad consists of three female and five male athletes.
4: Among the five men taking part in the Asian Games, Martin Lee is the sole debutante on the karate team and will compete in the team kata event. It's an event in which he already boasts gold medal form, having won the National Karate Championships finals late last year. He told Haley Yip that his teammates have been instrumental in his preparation as he gears up for his first Asian Games.
5: I think I just keep it as a normal training. Even the competition is quite important and is very meaningful. But I treat it as a normal competition because I think my mentality is to maintain everything in normal and try to make it as a high performance to maintain the team performance and get the high result.
2: Do you have a goal for yourself for when you go to the Asian Games?
5: Of course, we are aiming on getting medals. But I think even the medal is important. I would like to aiming on the performance, because performance is better, because no matter the result is what, I prefer to reflect, like correction, or like treasure every experience, like getting better next time or preparing next game. But of course, at this moment, I would like to focus on the performance and of course aiming at the top, like podium.
2: And you are going with a lot of experienced Asian Games athletes. How does that feel? Do you think that helps you a lot?
5: Yeah, of course, because like even I have a lot of competition experience, but they think Asian Games is more important. They may worry about my mentality, but I, of course, I showed I professional athlete, and of course they will worry about me, but they will help me a lot, like tell me to focus on it or like don't worry about it, because we can just keep it as normal, because it's just a competition and we can focus on it and don't worry anything, just keep it normal and focus on the competition.
1: The time is 7:46. You're listening to Hong Kong Today. The Israeli military has admitted its troops fired on a car carrying a five-year-old girl in Gaza 2 years ago and has ordered a criminal investigation. Hind Rajab's killing had sparked international outrage. She died after being pinned down in a car for hours, begging Palestinian medics by mobile phone to send help, while her aunt, uncle and three cousins already lay dead. Jamie Clark reports.
6: Hind Rajab's body was recovered from a car riddled with bullets in Gaza City, after she was last heard from in a desperate, hours-long phone call to the Palestinian Red Crescent in January 2024. The Israeli military had previously

0: denied its troops were present in the area near the incident. The military said on Wednesday that, following a review of the case, quote, it has been decided to initiate a criminal investigation of the incident by Military Police Criminal Investigation Division. Hind Rajab had made the emergency call after her family's car came under fire during an attempt to flee Gaza City amid an Israeli advance. Her body was eventually recovered along with those of six relatives and two Red Crescent rescue workers sent to find her. Her grandmother said they didn't trust the Israeli judiciary to deliver justice.
1: We hope that justice will be from the entire world. We appeal to the international justice system as a whole. Hind was an innocent child, she was displaced, and she was targeted while in the car. No one saved her or responded to her call.
0: Hind Rajab's death sparked international outrage and calls for an independent investigation. The original audio recording of her emergency call were incorporated into the Oscar-nominated feature film The Voice of Hind Rajab. Alongside the Hind Rajab case, the military published reviews into four other high-profile incidents in Gaza, saying it was also launching a criminal probe into the 2025 killings of 15 Palestinians, including medics and humanitarian personnel.
2: Jamie Clark, German Chancellor Friedrich Merz has strongly condemned remarks made by Israeli Security Minister Itamar Ben-Gvir, who said Israel should, quote, kill 30 to 40 Palestinians in the Gaza Strip every night. At a press conference in Berlin, German government spokesman Sebastian Hiller had this to say on behalf of Merz.
3: The Chancellor strongly condemns the inhumane and illegal appeals made by Minister Ben-Gvir. They are unacceptable. There must be no further annexation steps in the West Bank, neither formal nor political, construction-related, or any other measures that increasingly leading towards annexation. They stand in the way of a two-state solution. As an occupying power, Israel must treat the Palestinians with dignity, protect their property, and ensure public administration and humanitarian aid. The Chancellor always makes it clear that Germany stands for the existence and security of Israel.
4: The United Nations Rights Chief Volker Türk has condemned what he called the unacceptable U.S. decision to slap fresh sanctions on International Criminal Court officials, urging countries to protect court officials against such reprisals. On Tuesday, Washington imposed sanctions against ICC President Tomoko Akane of Japan as part of Washington's campaign against what it calls a corrupt and fatally politicized body. It also applied sanctions to ICC senior trial lawyer Abdoulaye Seye of Senegal. Stéphane Dujarric is the UN Secretary-General's spokesman.
5: We've seen the announcement by the United States regarding the imposition of sanctions on the International Criminal Court President, Tomoko Akane, as well as a senior trial lawyer, Abdoulaye Seye. I can tell you that the Secretary-General expresses serious concern about this designation, as well as the ongoing designation of other International Criminal Court employees. While the United Nations and the International Criminal Court are separate institutions with separate and distinct mandates, as we've often said, the United Nations considers the ICC a key pillar of international criminal justice, and the Secretary-General very much respects its work.
2: Back locally, Hong Kong's annual cyclothon is set to return on October the 11th, with its signature 50-kilometre non-race ride to be extended to 56 kilometres, covering five tunnels and three bridges. Chloe Fung has details.
6: The new route also features a central Kowloon bypass that connects Yau Ma Tei and Kai Tak, which will be open to a cycling event for the first time. The other main non-race route that spans 32 kilometers will continue to be held at its two-tunnel, two-bridge course. Hong Kong Tourism Board Chairman Peter Lam said the cyclothon has become a much-anticipated international event that presents cyclists a chance to take in the city's diverse and unique landscape.
7: I sincerely invite all of you to actively participate. The routes are available only during the once-a-year Hong Kong Cyclothon. Apart from the wonderful cycling activities, the Cyclothon Carnival at the West Kowloon Cultural District will also feature new highlights. There'll also be bicycle sports products and many exciting programs at the venue. Whether you are a cycling enthusiast or a family, you can all participate together.
6: Lam said the starting and

0: ending points will be at the West Kowloon Cultural District this year. The area will also host a cyclothon carnival, offering a day of music and sporting performances, as well as the Family Fun Ride, a CEO charity ride, and a celebrity ride. Registration for the cyclothon opens on Thursday, and a total of 6,500 riders will be able to sign up for the two non-race routes, up from the previous 6,000. The UCI Class 1.1 road race, meanwhile, will feature 17 professional teams with around 100 world-class cyclists from 11 countries and regions competing on a 100-kilometer route. A World University Trophy will be introduced, welcoming cyclists from the top 100 global institutions in Hong Kong, the mainland, and overseas to join the 56-kilometer non-race ride. The course covers the districts of Yeltingmon, Samsui-po, Kwaixin, Chungwon, Sating, and Kowloon City, with cyclists passing through five tunnels and three bridges, the Qing Ma Bridge, Ting Kou Bridge, and Stonecutters Bridge.
1: On to finance news, shares of Chinese robotics pioneer Unitree have soared more than sixfold on their Shanghai trading debut after raising more than $900 million in an initial public offering. The shares surged as much as 629% to 1,100 yuan from the offer price of 150.8 yuan. They later paired gains and closed at 845 yuan, up 460% from its IPO price. Here's Chloe Fong again.
0: Unitree's debut was a landmark moment for the country's robotics sector, which has become a key battleground in the China-US tech war. Known as one of Hangzhou's six little dragons, the company is the world's largest humanoid robot maker by sales, and its machines have become synonymous with China's push to develop its booming robotics industry. Unitree's androids include those that can do backflips and perform kung fu, and were featured in the country's Spring Festival Gala. On Monday, it unveiled a new humanoid robot called Superman, touting it as able to jump as high as 2 meters and reach speeds of up to over 12 meters per second. Beijing has identified robotics as one of the strategic industries it aims to lead in the world, with authorities saying that as of last year, over 140 Chinese companies had launched more than 330 humanoid robot models. The push comes as China develops the so-called embodied AI, which refers to the integration of artificial intelligence into physical systems, enabling them to interact with the physical world. Unitree's trading debut also coincided with the opening of the World Robot Conference in Beijing, where hundreds of mostly Chinese companies are launching new products and demonstrating advancements.
2: Hong Kong Exchanges and Clearing has delivered another record-high half-year result, with profits rising 24% year-on-year to nearly $10.6 billion. Once again, here is Chloe Fong.
0: Revenues stood at $16.7 billion during the January to June period, up 19% year-on-year. In a statement, Hong Kong Exchange Chief Executive Bonnie Chan said the exceptional results were boosted by robust market sentiment, strong fundraising demand from technology and artificial intelligence-related companies, as well as active investor participation. Looking ahead, she said, despite the persistent macro and geopolitical uncertainties, the long-term opportunity for the stock exchange operator remains compelling as global capital increasingly seeks access to China's innovation-oriented economy and Asia's growth.
2: And Carlos Escueta will be back with a final look at the latest sporting action in just a moment.
3: Feel drowsy and slow after taking drugs? Then don't drive, or the consequences might be grave. The new law against drug driving is now in effect. The police may require drivers to undergo preliminary drug tests and provide blood and urine specimens. Driving under the influence of any drug is an offence. Always seek advice from healthcare professionals if you are not sure whether the drug you take may impair driving.
4: Well, good morning, Sports News Now with me. I'm Carlos Escueta. Some news out of tennis first, an Australian star Nick Kyrgios has been provisionally suspended after testing positive for cocaine. As Nazvi Karim tells us, the 2022 Wimbledon finalist had failed a

0: doping test during an ATP event in Spain.
1: The International Tennis Integrity Agency said a World Anti-Doping Agency accredited laboratory had confirmed the presence of a cocaine metabolite in a sample of Piraeus provided at the ATP 250 Mallorca Open in June. The positive test was confirmed on July 17. The 31-year-old took to social media upon receiving the suspension, issuing a public apology to his fans, family and sponsors. He stated he made a huge mistake, accepted full responsibility and chose not to appeal the ruling. Boasting a big serve and booming ground strokes, Kyrgios had won 7 singles titles on the ATP Tour and rose to a high of 13 in the world in 2016. His finest career result remains the 2022 Wimbledon men's singles final, losing in 4 sets to Novak Djokovic. Kyrgios has since slipped to 919th in the ATP rankings, with a series of injuries and suspect temperament overshadowing the latter part of his career.
0: Well, on the court, there's been a major upset at the Cincinnati Open. Men's top seed Alexander Zverev was sent packing in the round of 16 at the hands of 24th-ranked American Tommy Paul, losing in 3 sets. Over in the women's draw, Poland's Iga Świątek kept up her title defense after beating Diane Parry of France 6-3, 6-3 to move into the quarterfinals. And finally in football, Bayern Munich star Harry Kane has won the European Golden Shoe for the second time in his career. The England skipper finished with 36 goals in Germany's Bundesliga last season, the most goals across all of Europe's domestic leagues. Kane gave credit to his teammates upon receiving the award.
2: Proud to have won it for the second time in my career. I think this one feels even better than the first one because of the season we had as a team as well, you know, to win the three trophies, the Super Cup, the Bundesliga and the Pokal was a special season as a team, and you know, this makes it even more special, obviously, to score the 36 goals in the Bundesliga. So yeah, just extremely proud to receive it again, and just, you know, I just want to say thanks to obviously the team and everyone who helped make it possible.
0: And that's your look at sport.
3: Thanks, Carlos. And before we go, the weather forecast for today: mainly cloudy with a few showers, more showers in some areas of squally thunderstorms, bright periods during the day with a maximum temperature of around 31 degrees, fresh east to southeasterly winds, occasionally strong offshore at first. Looking ahead, the weather will become unsettled with occasional showers and thunderstorms in the next couple of days. Right now, the observatory, 28 degrees Celsius, the relative humidity is standing at 88%.
4: The mainland and Hong Kong are connected. We all do our best with what we have to achieve a bright future together.

0: RTHK, the news at 8 with Robert Kemp. US drug makers Merck and Moderna say a personalised cancer treatment has shown success in reducing the recurrence of melanoma tumours in a late-stage trial. Experts have hailed the results as a breakthrough. The new stint shares in Moderna soaring 145%, while Merck's stock was up more than 12%. Nazvi Karim reports.
1: The drug, called Intismer and Autogene, is based on the same messenger RNA technology behind COVID vaccines. Researchers have for years been trying to apply mRNA treatments against cancer, but this was the first time such a drug showed positive results in a large late-stage clinical trial. The trial lasted about a year and involved over 1,100 patients. Following surgical removal of their cancers, they were randomized into groups. Two-thirds received the new treatment plus the current standard of care drug, while the rest received the current standard of care drug alone.
0: The companies say they will present their data at an upcoming conference and begin filings with regulators for approval. The US Treasury Department says the US national debt has topped $40 trillion US dollars for the first time, or just over $117,000 per person. This comes as costs for Social Security and